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4: This is a Fox News alert. A verdict in a nearly 30-year-old murder case. I'm Lee Silasera. A Las Vegas jury convicts a man for the 1996 murder of Tupac Shakur.
5: We, the jury in the above-entitled case, find the defendant, Dwayne Keith Davis, as follows. Count one, murder with use of a deadly weapon. Guilty of first-degree murder with use of a deadly weapon.
4: Shakur's murder had been unsolved for years with no one charged until Dwayne Davis began making public statements saying he was in the Cadillac that drove alongside Shakur and Shug Knight and gave the gun to others in the back seat. He described the shooting as retaliation after Knight and Shakur's entourage beat up his nephew hours before the shooting. Davis, who is 63, could face life in prison. A woman randomly stabbed two people in New York City's Times Square, killing a woman and wounding a man before she was shot and killed by police. Police Commissioner Jessica Tisch says the woman, identified as 49-year-old Pamela Cisneros of Queens, was surrounded by police who attempted to get the knives away from her for several minutes.
6: During the encounter, she told the officers, quote, "I'm not dropping anything. I would rather kill both of you." She repeated, "I will kill you."
4: The officers then used tasers, which Tisch said had no effect. The woman continued to advance toward the officer who shot and killed her. Criminal charges filed against a teenage girl in connection with a deadly shooting in California.
7: A 17-year-old North Carolina girl who recorded a live stream of a shooting that killed three people at a San Diego mosque and spread the attacker's white supremacist writings is being charged with murder by aiding and abetting. Forsyth County District Attorney Jim O'Neill says under North Carolina law, the aiding and abetting charges carry the same penalties as if the girl had committed the attack herself. Just before she was due to begin the school year, a grand jury indicted the unnamed teen on three counts of murder and one count of conspiracy.
4: Fox's John Saucier. 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
4: House Republicans investigating a controversial DEA tactic.
20: Chairman of the House Oversight Committee, Representative James Comer, sending a letter to Attorney General Todd Blanche asking for records relating to the U.S. Drug Enforcement Administration's practice of tracking major fentanyl shipments without seizing the drugs. The Republican is requesting documents covered under the Biden administration, which gave law enforcement more discretion to build better cases. But he calls it a relaxation of fentanyl risk mitigation protocols developed during President Trump's first term. Adding, while DEA agents may not have the resources to intercept every single known shipment, a policy directing them not to intercept significant shipments is unconscionable and undoubtedly resulted in considerable harm and lives lost. Kristen Goodwin, Fox News.
4: Two huge stars are already out of the U.S. Open.
7: Novak Djokovic losing in the first round.
12: So much of them.
13: That's it.
12: 3-6-2, 7-6, 5-7, 4-6-2, 6-1.
7: The most decorated player in men's tennis losing at the U.S. Open to Mariano Nivoli in five sets on ESPN in a marathon match that lasted over 4.5 hours. The Joker was clearly battling illness on the court. It's his first loss ever in the first round of the Open. And Venus Williams losing in straight sets to Sofia Kenin in a match that didn't begin until after midnight in what could be the final singles match at a Grand Slam for the 46-year-old. In New York, Frank Lanza, Fox News.
4: After 21 years, Lionel Messi has announced his retirement from international soccer. The 39-year-old writing on Instagram that the decision hurt and still hurts deeply, but he understands the time has come. Messi played in a record 6 World Cups. He concludes his international career as Argentina's all-time leading scorer with 125 goals, 21 of which were in the World Cup. I'm Lee Silasera. This is Fox News.
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16: Slight chance for storms tonight. Otherwise, partly cloudy skies. Lows dip down to about 68. South winds around 5 miles per hour. More clouds than sun tomorrow. Slight chance for storms. Daytime highs approaching 91. I'm meteorologist Jennifer Wojcicki for News Talk WJAG AM 780 and 105.9 FM. Currently, it's 82 degrees.
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8: Fox News, I'm Ted Lindner. The accused killer of rapper Tupac Shakur, Dwayne Keefe D. Davis, has been found guilty tonight. Davis, the only person ever charged in Tupac Shakur's death almost 30 years ago, back in the fall of 1996, the rapper shot while on his way to perform at a club in Las Vegas. The U.S. military targeting an island in the Strait of Hormuz. This after Iran fired strikes at U.S. ally Jordan.
9: CENTCOM spokesman Captain Tim Hawkins says Islamic Revolutionary Guard Corps forces were observed preparing to launch rockets with sea mines into the Strait of Hormuz. Last week, CENTCOM said it had completed clearing sea mines from the strait.
8: That's Fox's Jennifer Griffin. And officials with new numbers out tonight say that nearly 80 people have now been rescued in the weekend Grand Canyon flooding. Two other people have died, and one person is still unaccounted for. 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
11: Partly cloudy skies tonight with a slight chance for storms. Lows level off around 68. Southeast winds around 5 miles per hour. Mainly cloudy tomorrow. Slight chance of thunderstorms. High temperatures reach up to 91. I'm meteorologist Jennifer Wojcicki for News Talk WJAG AM 780 and 105.9 FM. Right now, it's 75 degrees.
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1: Back to pass is Marshall, looking to his left, looking, sets, throws. 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Hartzell makes the catch, backs into the end zone. Touchdown, Norfolk Catholic.
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5: 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Like you're gonna cozy up to Canada. No one in Canada can vote for you, especially now with the borders being closed. 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It's irrelevant Newsom who's trying to just get hair points from Trudeau. And when he said 10, I thought he was talking about his dating life. So it's just, it's ridiculous that we're all having this. Lake America stands. I love it.
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7: Partly cloudy skies tonight with a slight chance for storms. Lows level off around 68. Southeast winds around 5 miles per hour. Mainly cloudy tomorrow. Slight chance of thunderstorms. High temperatures reach up to 91. I'm meteorologist Jennifer Wojcicki for News Talk WJAG AM 780 and 105.9 FM. Right now, it's 75 degrees.
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0: closer look at apple demand in the United States. Hello, I'm Megan Grebner with Healthy Living on Brownfield. Fall is just around the corner, and that means prime apple picking is here. Chris Gerlach, Vice President of Insights and Analytics with the U.S. Apple Association, says apple demand has been flat to slightly lower in the last 5 years.
1: There's a lot of competitions in the produce aisle from year-round varieties of berries and avocados and grapes and all the rest of it. So we've got our work cut out for us to maintain our shelf space in the grocery store and keep having these consumers discover these new exciting varieties that are coming out in the marketplace.
0: Some of those include Cosmic Crisp, the Snapdragon, the Super Snap, which is a sequel to the wildly popular Honeycrisp apple, and the Smitten variety.
1: In terms of how these new varieties are doing in the marketplace, they are increasing the prices growers are getting increased a little bit last season as supplies of some of these have been down. So that has been an encouraging sign, and again, just moderating that supply situation is critical for the grower prices.
0: I'm Megan Grebner with Healthy Living on Brownfield.
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4: Slight chance for storms tonight. Otherwise, mainly cloudy skies. Lows around 68. Southeast winds around 5 miles per hour. Mainly cloudy skies expected again tomorrow. Slight chance of thunderstorms. High temperatures reach up to 91. I'm meteorologist Jennifer Wojcicki from News Talk WJAG AM 780 and 105.9 FM. Currently, it's 79 degrees.
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0: right, here's what AI says about AI noise. Data centers are not typically loud to nearby residents because their main noise sources, cooling fans, transformers, and HVAC systems, produce sound levels that drop off quickly with distance. Most are regulated to stay well below what's considered disruptive. Cooling towers, chillers, and rooftop air handlers, that talks about the number they can reach inside the facility, comparable to a vacuum cleaner at heavy traffic. This is what they're talking about. If you're up against the building or very close to it, at the property line, continuous cooling and transformer noise usually measures, and they say, which is similar to a library or a normal conversation. A generator load tests, they have regular noise tests. I don't know what else you could want from these massive industries. Sounds drop with distance. And by the way, the ones I'm talking about, one after another, they have built apartment complexes, townhouses, and some single-family homes very close to these data centers. But I notice apparently far enough away where the noise doesn't affect people. And I'm talking to you about a concentration of data centers, one after another. There are mitigation options on top of that. If noise is a concern, developers can use variable speed fans, acoustical shrouds, generator enclosures, sound walls, increase setbacks to further reduce community exposure. Bottom line, data centers are generally quiet compared to common noise sources. The main issue for residents is often the constant low frequency hum or unexpected loud events, like a generator test, but that is a human decision to test a generator. And they said that doesn't involve overall loudness. Most permitted facilities operate well with the noise limits, but a community perception and placement matters in dispute. So, seems to me it's pretty well under control. It can be ameliorated relatively easily as well. We've dealt with the electricity, we've dealt with the water, we've dealt with the jobs, and now we've dealt with the noise. Can you imagine another major industry going through this? I'm doing a quick customer satisfaction survey. 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
5: Fox News, I'm Sue Guzman. Army Secretary Dan Driscoll stepping down after 18 months on the job. The White House giving no reason for Driscoll's departure, but tensions with War Secretary Pete Hegseth have reportedly been widely reported. U.S. military targets an island at the start of the Strait of Hormuz after Iran fired strikes at the U.S. ally Jordan.
6: CENTCOM spokesman Captain Tim Hawkins says Islamic Revolutionary Guard Corps forces were observed preparing to launch rockets with sea mines into the Strait of Hormuz. Last week, CENTCOM said it had completed clearing sea mines from the strait.
5: Fox's Jennifer Griffin, and the Supreme Court's allowing construction of the White House ballroom to continue for now. Fox's Sharon Halpern.
7: It is a temporary win for President Trump, who says the ballroom is needed for national security.
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9: Slight chance for storms tonight. Otherwise, mainly cloudy skies. Lows around 68. Southeast winds around 5 miles per hour. Mainly cloudy skies expected again tomorrow. Slight chance of thunderstorms. High temperatures reach up to 91. I'm meteorologist Jennifer Wojcicki from News Talk WJAG AM 780 and 105.9 FM. Currently, it's 79 degrees.
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3: They've never done anything, period. 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They invent nothing, build nothing, they only destroy. Which is why socialism cannot be called a system at all. It's an anti-system, a solvent that dissolves the existing structure but cannot hold its shape when the old one is gone. Karl Marx spent his life writing about why markets are evil, but almost zilch on what to do after you've destroyed it. That's because their success is measured by how much of the existing order they can destroy, and not whether you make things better. It's not defining a better way to run a society. It's creating a permanent moral license to oppose whatever a system currently exists. Their talent is to look at it and say, well, that's the problem, burn it down. So it's why Piker can rise without ever doing anything in life except mocking those who have done things in life.
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4: Here is what's happening in Northeast Nebraska. The village of Center, Nebraska, the Knox County seat, invites you to celebrate 125 years Saturday, September the 12th, starting with breakfast at 9 a.m., hamburgers and hot dogs at 11 a.m., and there's also going to be a side-by-side poker run, a kiddie parade, a Husker tailgate party at 6 p.m., and a beer garden from 8 till midnight, all on Saturday, September the 12th, to celebrate 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
6: A verdict in the Tupac trial. I'm Ted Lindner, Fox News. After less than 3 hours of deliberations, jurors in Las Vegas on Monday night found Dwayne Keefe D. Davis guilty of orchestrating the killing of rapper Tupac Shakur nearly 30 years ago. The deliberations, which followed closing arguments earlier Monday, came after 9 days of testimony from detectives, former gang associates, and documentarians. Davis could be sentenced to life in prison. The trial has revisited the night nearly 30 years ago when Shakur was shot while on his way to perform at a club in Las Vegas. The jury in the Lindsey Clancy murder trial in Massachusetts has not yet reached a verdict. Jurors were sent home Monday afternoon after completing their third day of deliberations. This happened at Plymouth Superior Court. Lindsey Clancy facing 3 counts of first-degree murder for the January 2023 strangulation deaths of her 3 young kids aged 5, 3, and 8 months old. President Trump is not signaling a resumption of major combat operations against Iran, despite the two sides once again trading fire over the weekend.
7: The president describes U.S. airstrikes against Iranian rocket launchers over the weekend as limited and not a return to a full-scale war.
8: They're a failed nation. They've got 350% inflation. They have no currency. They're not paying their soldiers.
7: But President Trump told Fox News there will be a U.S. response for Iran attacking Jordan and the UAE on Sunday, telling Trey Yingst we're going to hit them hard. The weekend strikes were the first carried out by the U.S. in weeks. The administration is focusing on tightening economic pressure on Iran through a naval blockade and new sanctions on Iran's trading partners. At the White House, Jared Halpern, Fox News.
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6: A top Army official has resigned after 18 months on the job. Fox's Kristen Goodwin with more.
18: A rep for the White House confirming Army Secretary Dan Driscoll submitted his resignation to President Trump. The rep saying in part, Secretary Driscoll has been highly effective in advancing President Trump's agenda to make America strong again at the Department of the Army by providing outstanding leadership during historic military operations, assisting with negotiations between Russia and Ukraine, and more. Adding the United States Army is more powerful than ever, thanks to his work alongside the Commander-in-Chief and Secretary of War. Driscoll, an Iraq War veteran who served in the position since February of last year, is a friend of Vice President J.D. Vance. Kristen Goodwin, Fox News.
6: A divided Supreme Court allowing construction of the controversial White House ballroom to continue as lawsuits play out. Fox's Shannon Bream with more.
19: The 5-4 decision is a big win for the president, as the administration says crews are working 20 hours a day on the complex that includes both the ballroom and those underground military installations. Well, the court had this to say. It said it's not passing judgment on the legality of the project, but it did hold that the plaintiff challenging the ballroom project likely doesn't actually have the right to sue the Trump administration over it. Quote, we conclude only that based on the submissions before us, the government is likely to prevail in showing that the National Trust for Historic Preservation in the United States lacks Article 3 standing to challenge the project in federal court.
6: Court documents show the framework of the ballroom should be done by November with full completion by next August. And the bodies of a Texas chiropractor and at least one other person have been found after a major weekend flash flood swept through the Grand Canyon. At least one person remains missing. Waves of torrential rain hitting the Bright Angel Creek area, the tourist destination Saturday that hosts 4.4 million visitors every year. I'm Ted Lindner. This is Fox News.
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21: Partly cloudy skies overnight with a slight chance for storms. Lows sit down to about 69. Southeast winds around 5 miles per hour. Cloudy skies with a few peaks of sun Tuesday. Slight chance of thunderstorms. Daytime highs approaching 89. I'm meteorologist Jennifer Wojcicki from News Talk WJAG AM 780 and 105.9 FM. 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
2: And I wanted to talk to you anyway about the UFO reports, what you think of them.
3: The best thing about it is it's really exciting. We got complete vindication because basically what happened was is the government admitted that we don't know what these spots, these objects, these bright lights are, but basically you can help the government because the thing we're finding out is government's not that bright and they need our help. So that's where Coast to Coast AM comes in and George Norrie comes in. Because you're going to have people on here that will give the government investigators an idea where to look, how to look, and what to look for. So it really does a lot of validation of the history of this show, and this is a huge step forward to getting to the truth, because for the first time, we have the U.S. government admitting that there's something to this, really admitting there's something to this, and that's a big step for all of us.
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4: Artists often find inspiration for songs in odd places. For Steve Miller, the idea for the Joker came to him on the hood of a car during a moonlit party.
5: The thing I think about the Joker was that was my first number one hit single. I was at a party. It was about midnight. I was on the hood of a car. I had little parts and pieces of it and was working on it. And it was kind of a full moon. It was a pretty funny kind of night. And it all came together that night and recorded it a few weeks later.
4: You know those lines about peaches and trees? He borrowed those from a 1953 song called Lovey Dovey by the Clovers. Hello.

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10: Mulling new strikes. I'm Sue Guzman, Fox News. And President Trump reportedly considering waging some limited strikes in the Strait of Hormuz following the exchange of gunfire between the U.S. and Iranian forces over the weekend. An official telling Axios that the plan is to reduce the risk of Iranian attacks on oil tankers. The president telling Fox that the U.S. will respond after Iran attacked Jordan and the UAE on Sunday.
11: They don't really know. In my opinion, they don't know who the leader is. You have the radicals, but they've been wiped out from the standpoint of the military, because the military is just a fraction of what it was. I don't really think they know who their leader is.
10: The president also ruled out using a nuclear weapon against Iran, saying the country's military has been defeated. Shakeup in the U.S. military. Army Secretary Dan Driscoll's resigned. Fox's Jennifer Griffin with more.
12: It's not surprising. Secretary Driscoll, who's a close ally of Vice President Vance, has been butting heads with Secretary Hegseth for months now. In fact, he had disagreed with Secretary Hegseth's decision to fire many of the Army's top generals, top leaders, leading to a bit of a brain drain in the Army. And now we understand that Secretary Driscoll has submitted his resignation.
10: The accused killer of legendary rapper Tupac Shakur convicted by a jury. Fox's Kristen Goodwin telling us.
13: After less than 3 hours of deliberations, a jury finding Dwayne Davis
14: guilty of first-degree murder with use of a deadly weapon.
13: Prosecutors say Davis, a former leader of the Compton Crips gang, orchestrated the 1996 fatal drive-by shooting of Tupac in Las Vegas after a fight involving the rapper's entourage and Davis's nephew. The 63-year-old is not accused of pulling the trigger, but of providing the gun, charged in 2023. After co-writing a book, prosecutors say detailed his involvement. The defense argued there was no physical evidence. A judge ordering Davis to be held with no bail.
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10: The divided Supreme Court is allowing construction of President Trump's White House ballroom to continue. We have more from Fox's Shannon Bream.
19: The 5-4 decision is a big win for the president, as the administration says crews are working 20 hours a day on the complex that includes both the ballroom and those underground military installations. Well, the court had this to say. It said it's not passing judgment on the legality of the project, but it did hold that the plaintiff challenging the ballroom project likely doesn't actually have the right to sue the Trump administration over it. Quote, we conclude only that based on the submissions before us, the government is likely to prevail in showing that the National Trust for Historic Preservation in the United States lacks Article 3 standing to challenge the project in federal court.
10: Still no verdict in the Lindsay Clancy murder trial. They're deciding whether Clancy is legally responsible for the deaths of her three young children. Fox's Brian Yannis reports from Plymouth, Massachusetts.
20: Over 3 days, this jury will be back tomorrow at 9 a.m. for day 4 of deliberations. The only real interesting thing today, at least you can say, is that, well, there was no note. No question from this jury. In fact, this jury has only had one note over these last 3 days, and that was to ask to see two pieces of evidence, the bags of prescription pill bottles that were found in the home, as well as the knife that Lindsay Clancy used in her failed suicide attempt.
10: The bodies of a Texas chiropractor and at least one other person have been found after a major weekend flash flood swept through the Grand Canyon. At least one person still missing. Waves of torrential rain hitting that tourist destination Saturday that hosts 4.4 million visitors a year. And former New York lawmaker has received a lifetime ban from prediction market Kalshi. The ban against George Santos comes after the Commodity Futures Trading Commission said Santos made more than $17,000 by placing bets on his own attendance at President Trump's State of the Union address. I'm Sue Guzman. This is Fox News.
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27: Slight chance for storms overnight. Otherwise, mainly cloudy skies expected. Lows level off around 69. Southeast winds around 5 miles per hour. Mainly cloudy skies Tuesday. Slight chance of thunderstorms. Highs around 89. I'm meteorologist Jennifer Wojcicki for News Talk WJAG AM 780 and 105.9 FM. 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
8: New warnings for Iran. I'm Ted Lindner, Fox News. The president issuing those new warnings Monday. Fox's Kevin Cork from Washington explains the U.S. is prepared to launch strikes in Iran.
9: While posting an AI-generated image suggesting Karg Island, Iran's major oil export hub, might be targeted next. As for the IRGC, well, ever resistant to U.S. pressure, well, they fired at least 8 ballistic missiles toward American interests in Jordan after the U.S. hit IRGC launch positions on Larak Island. Sources tell Fox News most of the incoming fire from the regime was, in fact, intercepted. Now, on Wall Street, unsubstantiated rumors of Iranian mines hitting targets of the Strait of Hormuz sent oil prices higher, though U.S. officials say the Iranians, frankly, are just lying to try to affect markets.
8: Treasury Secretary Scott Bessent explains that the real slid to a historic low and Tehran warned it would only answer every U.S. attack with a response dozens of times greater. After less than 3 hours of deliberations, jurors in Vegas finding Dwayne Keefe D. Davis guilty of orchestrating the killing of rapper Tupac Shakur back in 1996. The deliberations, which followed closing arguments earlier Monday, came after 9 days of testimony from detectives, former gang associates, and documentarians. Davis could be sentenced to life in prison. The trial is revisited the night nearly 30 years ago when Shakur was shot while on his way to perform at a club in Vegas. The jury in the Lindsey Clancy murder trial in Massachusetts not yet reaching a verdict. Jurors sent home Monday afternoon after completing their third day of deliberations at Plymouth Superior Court. Lindsey Clancy facing 3 counts of first-degree murder for the January 2023 strangulation deaths of her 3 young kids, age 5, 3, and 8 months old. And the number of dead from catastrophic flooding in Nepal and China, over 1,000 now. Rescue teams working to reach communities cut off by the disaster. Nepal says that 987 deaths have been counted there. 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

0: Singer Lionel Richie's been hospitalized in the intensive care unit in St. Louis after performing in the city over the weekend. The 77-year-old singer, songwriter, and TV personality checked himself into the hospital after his Saturday night performance at the Muni in Forest Park to have some tests run. Richie was also rushed to a hospital back in June after falling ill on stage during a concert in St. Paul, Minnesota. Richie telling the crowd that he felt dizzy and strange back then and cut the show short before paramedics met him backstage and took him to a hospital by ambulance. A top Army official resigns after 18 months on the job. Fox's Kristen Goodwin with more.
1: A rep for the White House confirming Army Secretary Dan Driscoll submitted his resignation to President Trump. The rep saying in part, Secretary Driscoll has been highly effective in advancing President Trump's agenda to make America strong again at the Department of the Army by providing outstanding leadership during historic military operations, assisting with negotiations between Russia and Ukraine, and more. Adding the United States Army is more powerful than ever thanks to his work alongside the Commander-in-Chief and Secretary of War. Driscoll, an Iraq War veteran who served in the position since February of last year, is a friend of Vice President J.D. Vance. Kristen Goodwin, Fox News.
0: No reason given for his departure, but it comes amid reports Driscoll had tension with Secretary of War Pete Hegseth. And the bodies of a Texas chiropractor and at least one other person have now been found. This after a major weekend of flash flood swept through the Grand Canyon. At least one other person remains still missing. Waves of torrential rain hit the Bright Angel Creek area of the tourist destination on Saturday that hosts 4.4 million visitors a year. I'm Ted Lindner. This is Fox News.
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5: Now, WJAG Skywatch weather from Weatherology.
6: Slight chance for storms overnight. Otherwise, mainly cloudy skies expected. Lows level off around 69. Southeast winds around 5 miles per hour. Mainly cloudy skies Tuesday. Slight chance of thunderstorms. Highs around 89. I'm meteorologist Jennifer Wojcicki for News Talk WJAG AM 780 and 105.9 FM. Currently, it's 72 degrees.

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6: Military action considered. I'm Sue Guzman, Fox News. President Trump has issued new warnings to Iran. Fox's Kevin Cork tells us the president's reportedly considering waging limited strikes in the Strait of Hormuz.
7: While posting an AI-generated image suggesting Karg Island, Iran's major oil export hub, might be targeted next. As for the IRGC, well, ever resistant to U.S. pressure, well, they fired at least 8 ballistic missiles toward American interests in Jordan after the U.S. hit IRGC launch positions on Larak Island. Sources tell Fox News most of the incoming fire from the regime was, in fact, intercepted. Now, on Wall Street, unsubstantiated rumors of Iranian mines hitting targets in the Strait of Hormuz sent oil prices higher, though U.S. officials say the Iranians, frankly, are just lying to try to affect markets.
6: A shakeup in the U.S. military. Army Secretary Dan Driscoll has resigned, as we hear from Fox's Jennifer Griffin.
8: It's not surprising. Secretary Driscoll, who's a close ally of Vice President Vance, has been butting heads with Secretary Hegseth for months now. In fact, he had disagreed with Secretary Hegseth's decision to fire many of the Army's top generals, top leaders, leading to a bit of a brain drain in the Army. And now we understand that Secretary Driscoll has submitted his resignation.
6: America's listening to Fox News, and still no verdict in the Lindsey Clancy murder trial. They're deciding whether Clancy is legally responsible for the deaths of her 3 young children. Fox's Brian Yenis in Plymouth, Massachusetts.
9: Over 3 days, this jury will be back tomorrow at 9 a.m. for day 4 of deliberations. The only real interesting thing today, at least you can say, is that, well, there was no note. No question from this jury. In fact, this jury has only had one note over these last 3 days, and that was to ask to see 2 pieces of evidence, the bags of prescription pill bottles that were found in the home.
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6: The accused killer of legendary rapper Tupac Shakur has been convicted. Fox's Kristen Goodwin has the story.
17: After less than 3 hours of deliberations, a jury finding Dwayne Davis
18: guilty of first-degree murder with use of a deadly weapon.
17: Prosecutors say Davis, a former leader of the Compton Crips gang, orchestrated the 1996 fatal drive-by shooting of Tupac in Las Vegas after a fight involving the rapper's entourage and Davis's nephew. The 63-year-old is not accused of pulling the trigger, but of providing the gun. Charged in 2023, after co-writing a book, prosecutors say detailed his involvement. The defense argued there was no physical evidence. A judge ordering Davis to be held with no bail. A sentencing hearing is set for October 13th. Kristen Goodwin, Fox News.
6: Construction can continue on a White House ballroom project ordered by President Trump. Fox's Jared Halpern has more.
19: A divided Supreme Court is allowing construction on the $400 million project to continue, overturning lower court orders. It is a win for President Trump, who wrote on social media, "The ballroom and military complex can be built without further contingency, doubt, or threat." President Trump says military and security facilities are incorporated into the project. His administration has argued preventing construction is a matter of national security. Four justices, including Chief Justice John Roberts, disagreed with the majority, arguing construction without congressional approval is likely unlawful. At the White House, Jared Halpern, Fox News.
6: The bodies of a Texas chiropractor and at least one other person have been found after a major weekend flash flood swept through the Grand Canyon. At least one person is still missing. And environmentalist Wendell Berry has died. Kentucky-born author and agrarian who wrote essays, poems, and novels celebrating the farming communities of his native state and the excesses of an industrial commercialized society was 92. I'm Sue Guzman. This is Fox News.
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21: No chance of thunderstorms overnight. Otherwise, mainly cloudy skies expected. Lows around 69. Southeast winds around 5 miles per hour. Mainly cloudy skies expected. Tuesday, slight chance of thunderstorms. Highs level off around 89. I'm meteorologist Jennifer Wojcicki from News Talk WJAG AM 780 and 105.9 FM. Right now, it's 73 degrees.

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2: And I wanted to talk to you anyway about the UFO reports, what you think of them.
3: The best thing about it is it's really exciting. We got complete vindication because basically what happened was is the government admitted that we don't know what these spots, these objects, these bright lights are, but basically you can help the government because the thing we're finding out is government's not that bright and they need our help. So that's where Coast to Coast AM comes in and George Norrie comes in. Because you're going to have people on here that will give the government investigators an idea where to look, how to look, and what to look for. So it really does a lot of validation of the history of this show, and this is a huge step forward to getting to the truth, because for the first time, we have the U.S. government admitting that there's something to this, really admitting there's something to this, and that's a big step for all of us.
4: 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To prime or not to prime, that is the question so many weekend warriors ask. 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Some are designed to cover and block stains, others are good for hiding existing colors and patterns, and some just do it all. 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Most jobs only need one coat of primer, but consider applying two over very dark colors or bold prints. Now, once the primer is dry and you begin applying your chosen color, you're going to notice that you can spread the paint smoothly and evenly. Smooth and even are good things when it comes to painting. 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
5: 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And ultimately, we got disclosure. 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
5: For Iran. I'm Ted Lindner, Fox News. The president issuing those new warnings on Monday. Fox's Kevin Cork explains the U.S. is prepared to launch strikes on the country.
6: While posting an AI-generated image suggesting Karg Island, Iran's major oil export hub, might be targeted next. As for the IRGC, well, ever resistant to U.S. pressure, well, they fired at least 8 ballistic missiles toward American interests in Jordan after the U.S. hit IRGC launch positions on Larak Island. Sources tell Fox News most of the incoming fire from the regime was, in fact, intercepted. Now, on Wall Street, unsubstantiated rumors of Iranian mines hitting targets in the Strait of Hormuz sent oil prices higher, though U.S. officials say the Iranians, frankly, are just lying to try to affect markets.
5: After less than 3 hours of deliberations, jurors in Vegas have found Dwayne Keefe D. Davis guilty of orchestrating the killing of rapper Tupac Shakur nearly 3 decades ago.
7: The verdict reads as follows. We, the jury in the above-entitled case, find the defendant Dwayne Keefe Davis as follows. Count one, murder with use of a deadly weapon. Guilty of first-degree murder with use of a deadly weapon.
5: The deliberations, which followed closing arguments earlier Monday, came after 9 days of testimony from detectives, former gang associates, and documentarians. Davis could be sentenced to life in prison. The trial revisiting the night nearly 30 years ago when Shakur was shot on his way to perform at a club in Vegas. The jury in the Lindsey Clancy murder trial in Massachusetts not yet reaching a verdict. Jurors were sent on Monday afternoon after completing their third day of deliberations at Plymouth Superior Court. Lindsey Clancy facing 3 counts of first-degree murder for the January 2023 strangulation deaths of her 3 young kids. And the death toll from catastrophic flooding in Nepal and China over 1,000 now as rescue teams continue to work to reach communities cut off by the disaster. Nepal's disaster agency saying 987 deaths have been counted there. Chinese authorities reported at least 16 deaths. 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
5: The bodies of a Texas chiropractor and at least one other person have been found after a major weekend flash flooding event swept through the Grand Canyon. At least one other person remains missing. Waves of torrential rain hitting the Bright Angel Creek area of the tourist destination Saturday that hosts 4.4 million visitors a year. A top Army official resigns after 18 months on the job.
13: A rep for the White House confirming Army Secretary Dan Driscoll submitted his resignation to President Trump. The rep saying in part, Secretary Driscoll has been highly effective in advancing President Trump's agenda to make America strong again at the Department of the Army by providing outstanding leadership during historic military operations, assisting with negotiations between Russia and Ukraine, and more. Adding the United States Army is more powerful than ever, thanks to his work alongside the Commander-in-Chief and Secretary of War. Driscoll, an Iraq War veteran who served in the position since February of last year, is a friend of Vice President J.D. Vance. Kristen Goodwin, Fox News.
5: No reason was given for his departure, but it comes amid reports that Driscoll had tensions with Secretary of War Pete Hegseth.

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9: Now, WJAG Skywatch weather from Weatherology.
10: No chance of thunderstorms overnight. Otherwise, mainly cloudy skies expected. Lows around 69. Southeast winds around 5 miles per hour. Mainly cloudy skies expected. Tuesday, slight chance of thunderstorms. Highs level off around 89. I'm meteorologist Jennifer Wojcicki for News Talk WJAG AM 780 and 105.9 FM. Right now, 72.

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10: News. I'm Sue Guzman. A jury taking less than 3 hours before finding Dwayne Davis guilty of orchestrating the 1996 murder of rapper Tupac Shakur in Las Vegas.
11: The prosecution spent roughly 8 days trying to convince the jury to take Dwayne Keefe D. Davis for his word. The now 63-year-old self-proclaimed gang leader repeatedly admitted to his involvement in Tupac's murder over the years, not that he pulled the trigger, but that he supplied the gun and gave the orders to kill him.
10: Fox's Natalie Chung. Davis could face life in prison when sentenced next month. The Supreme Court will allow construction of the White House ballroom to continue for now.
12: It is a temporary win for President Trump, who says the ballroom is needed for national security because the project also includes military and security bunkers.
10: Fox's Jared Halpern, America's listening to Fox News.

0: News. I'm Gianna Gelosi. While President Trump threatens Iran with more military strikes, Treasury Secretary Scott Bessent says he's ready to hit the regime's bank account.
1: The administration pointing to sanctions as a broader strategy to squeeze Iran economically. Iran's currency plunged to a record low in August, while annual inflation reached 66% in July.
0: That's Fox's Alex Hogan. A Vegas jury found Dwayne "PPD" Davis guilty of the 1996 murder of rapper Tupac Shakur.
2: After less than 3 hours of deliberations, a jury finding Dwayne Davis
3: guilty of first-degree murder with use of a deadly weapon.
2: Prosecutors say Davis, a former leader of the Compton Crips gang, orchestrated the 1996 fatal drive-by shooting of Tupac in Las Vegas after a fight involving the rapper's entourage and Davis's nephew.
0: It's Fox's Kristen Goodwin reporting. 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
5: Slight chance for storms today. Otherwise, more clouds and sun. High of 89. Easterly winds, 5 to 10 miles per hour. Slight chance for storms tonight. Lows around 67. Daytime highs approaching 89 tomorrow. Sunshine mixed with clouds at times. I'm meteorologist Paul Trombley for News Talk WJAG AM 780 and 105.9 FM. Right now, it's 70 degrees.

0: matchup of division leaders, and the Nationals hook the Marlins 6-3. Daylan Lyle, red hot. He homered twice. That's 5 in his last 8 games and 20 on the season. U.S. Open tennis first-round wins for both defending champions. Top seed Aryna Sabalenka going for her 3rd straight title, and men's number 2 Carlos Alcaraz playing his first tournament after sitting out 4 months with a wrist injury. That's Tuesday Sports.
1: Thank you, Robert. Now 7 till. When we return on America in the Morning, it's been a decade since he took a knee, but the ripple effect continues after these messages.
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0: It's 5 till. America in the Morning continues. 30 years after the murder of Tupac Shakur, justice was served in a Las Vegas courtroom. The jury in the case of the drive-by murder of the famous rapper found Dwayne Davis guilty. Jurors deliberated for less than 3 hours before finding him guilty of murder with the use of a deadly weapon with the intent to promote, further, or assist a criminal gang. Prosecutors say Davis did not fire the gun that killed Shakur in the drive-by shooting near the Vegas Strip September 7, 1996, but alleged the longtime leader of a Los Angeles street gang gave the order to gun down Shakur. The 63-year-old faces a possible maximum sentence of life in prison. His taking a knee may have cost him his career, but the activism surrounding Colin Kaepernick continues, correspondent Ed Donahue reports.
1: A decade after Colin Kaepernick took a knee that led to his exile, the ripple effects continue. The San Francisco 49ers quarterback did not stand during the national anthem before a preseason game in 2016 over racial injustice and police brutality.
2: He's exercising his constitutional right to make a statement.
3: They like it when people actually stand for the American flag.
1: Kaepernick huddled with noted sociologist and then 49ers advisor Harry Edwards in the aftermath.
4: And I told him at the time that we talked, I said, you know, this is going to become a major issue because unlike Ariana Smith, who was a woman in a misogynistic society, you are a black male and seen as a greater threat because of the centrality of male activities and male sports. And so there's no way that there's not going to be a price to pay.
1: Kaepernick is biracial. Even as football opportunities dried up, he doubled down on his activism. It wasn't until 2020, after George Floyd was killed in Minnesota, that NFL Commissioner Roger Goodell acknowledged the league misstepped by not listening to players like Colin Kaepernick. I'm Ed Donahue.
0: An Appalachian Trail record holder has done it again. Lisa Dwyer reports on a hiker who has reclaimed his place in the record books.
5: Dale Sanders, who goes by the nickname Graybeard, has reclaimed his record as the oldest hiker to complete the Appalachian Trail. Sanders started last September 6th in West Virginia, hiking the nearly 2,200-mile trail in out-of-order sections with breaks in between, finishing atop Mount Katahdin in Maine. Sanders first set the record in 2017 at age 82. 4 years later, 83-year-old MJ Eberhardt took the title. But within months, Sanders announced his plan for a comeback. By his count, he fell 71 times along the way, including just 200 yards from the finish, finishing at the age of 91. I'm Lisa Dwyer.
0: America in the Morning for Tuesday, September 1st, 2026, is produced by Jeff McKay. I'm John Trout. This is Westwood One.
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9: 5 News. That's what Treasury Secretary Scott Bessent warns Iran is facing with strong U.S. sanctions hitting an already hurting economy. And at the same time,
10: President Trump is reportedly now considering limited strikes to stop Iran from targeting ships in the Strait of Hormuz. The Trump administration is also exploring further action to prevent Iran from rebuilding its radar and missile systems. The potential move comes after the U.S. and Tehran exchanged strikes over the weekend, marking the first known strikes against the regime since July.
9: That's Fox's Ashley Strohmeyer. There's a leadership change in the military. Army Secretary Dan Driscoll resigns. And Fox's Jennifer Griffin reports from the Pentagon.
11: Secretary Driscoll, who's a close ally of Vice President Vance, has been butting heads with Secretary Hegseth for months now. In fact, he had disagreed with Secretary Hegseth's decision to fire many of the Army's top generals, top leaders, leading to a bit of a brain drain in the Army.
9: The polls are just opening now on primary day in Massachusetts. Among the contests, Democratic Congressman Seth Moulton challenging Senator Ed Markey. Also in Massachusetts, Lindsey Clancy's jury will deliberate a fourth day at her murder trial for killing her three children. She's using an insanity defense, citing postpartum psychosis. Fox's Nate Foy's outside the court in Plymouth.
12: The judge told the jury they can consider if prescription drugs impaired Clancy during the killings. The jury's one and only note so far involved reviewing her prescription pills. In the 4 months leading up to the killings, Clancy received 32 prescriptions and 13 psychiatric drugs.
9: There was a verdict in Las Vegas in the trial over the killing of rapper Tupac Shakur in 1996.
13: We, the jury in the above entitled case, find the defendant, Dwayne Keith Davis, as follows. Count one, murder with use of a deadly weapon. Guilty of first degree murder with use of a deadly weapon.
9: They deliberated less than 3 hours before convicting Davis, who did not shoot Shakur, but provided a gun after his nephew got in a fight with the rapper's entourage. America's listening to Fox.
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17: From the WJAG and Norfolk Daily News Newsroom, I'm Paul Hughes. Nebraska's top elections official ruled Monday that a ballot measure seeking to restrict certain legislation regarding voter-approved laws and petitioning is too broad. Nebraska Secretary of State Bob Evnen announced his decision after receiving an objection from State Senator Michaela Kavanaugh, a Democrat from Omaha, and former State Senator Kurt Friesen, a Republican from Henderson. Kavanaugh and Friesen argued that the Respect Nebraska Voters measure had more than one subject, which is a violation of the Nebraska Constitution. In a statement Monday, Respect Nebraska Voters said it strongly disagrees with Evnen's decision to, quote, side with a small group of senators' concerns. The campaign confirmed it will challenge the secretary's ruling to the Nebraska Supreme Court. The Columbus Police Department is investigating an incident early Saturday morning involving shots fired near Misek's Shangri-La Bar. Officers were dispatched to the area shortly after 1:15 after receiving a report of shots being fired. Officers were advised the subject had left the area in a black pickup. Upon arrival, officers observed the pickup leaving the area and conducted a traffic stop. The suspect was taken into custody and a firearm was located inside the vehicle and seized as evidence. That's news from the WJAG and Norfolk Daily News Newsroom. For those stories and more, go to WJAG.com.
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18: WJAG. Hey, greetings, everybody. Good morning. Welcome into the WJAG Morning News as we dive into a Tuesday and a brand spanking new month. Happy September. Holy cow. All right. The weather isn't going to act like it's September. The weather is still hanging on to the month of August, and we'll have details on that here in a few seconds. Brownfield's Ag Headline News, the final commodity recap on the way. 1, 2, 3 things you need to know. And in sports, we have the U.S. Open Tennis Tournament going on. And a slugfest for the Cubs last night. We'll get into that. Royals were off. They are back at home for a 9-game homestand. And they start with the Miami Marlins tonight. And I believe it's a 6 o'clock pregame, 6:40 first pitch here on News Talk WJG. So with that, let's get rolling here.
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18: All right, high up near 89 today. Winds becoming east 5 to 10 miles an hour. We do have about a 35% chance of some precip today, and I guess we'll take that. Overnight tonight down to 67, a 30% chance for showers. Tomorrow about the same, a high up near 89. Maybe some scattered thunderstorms early in the morning, but not much of a chance. 71 the overnight low on Wednesday night, and then Thursday a lot of sunshine, a high up near 91. And as we head into the Labor Day holiday weekend here, 92 on Friday, 73 Friday night, and Saturday we're looking at 93, Sunday 89, and then upper 80s again on Monday, Labor Day. So it is going to be plenty warm, and the weather is going to be just perfect to head to the lake and get in the water yet, even though we're going to be a week into September by the time Labor Day gets here. All right, yesterday it was 88 for the high at 447, 68 our low, and that was yesterday morning. And our precip zip yesterday, we're at 2.40 below normal now. 16 to 22 mile an hour breezes out of the northwest. At least we had that breeze yesterday, right? 82, a normal high, 57, a normal low, 101, the record high on this day back in 1911, and then 42, the record low in 1949. We tied that in 1956. Sun will be up at 6:55 this morning, 6:56 tomorrow morning, and setting at 8:03 tonight, 8:01 tomorrow night here. By Labor Day weekend, we're going to have the sun coming up after 7 in the morning and setting before 8 o'clock at night. So there you go. We've pretty much collectively lost 2 hours of daylight since the middle of June. It happens fast, doesn't it? All right, across the state, temperatures range from 61 on the low end to 79 on the high end. The 61 is in Valentine, and holy cow, where is 79 degrees? That almost doesn't seem possible, but that's what it's showing for Epley Airfield in Omaha. 66 in Wayne, 70 in O'Neill, 66 in Albion, 73 in Columbus, and back here in Norfolk, 70 degrees. 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
23: Incentivizing herd retention, SRE waivers, and the Farm Progress Show is underway. Hello, I'm Megan Grebner with Ag News Headlines on Brownfield. Ag Secretary Brooke Rollins tells Brownfield one of the goals of the five-point plan that the USDA announced on Monday is to help producers manage price swings by expanding the livestock risk protection program. Ag and biofuel groups say they're cautiously optimistic about the U.S. EPA's decision to grant more small refinery exemption relief than it had initially planned. The EPA says it's exempting 1.76 billion renewable identification numbers worth of renewable fuel standard compliance obligations for 29 small refineries. The next generation of Kloss tractors, it's making its debut at the Farm Progress Show. Tractor product specialist Tanner Whips tells Brownfield the latest round of tractors are a game changer. I'm Megan Grebner for Brownfield.
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18: 610 on the WJG Morning News. Welcome into the Farmers Pride of Norfolk Studios. It is September, folks. Holy cow, can you believe it? Where did the summer go here this week? Rise and shine. Head into the new weekend here. We're getting ready for some high school football here coming up on Friday. Both games are on Friday. Yes, we are going to be following Norfolk Catholic this week. Norfolk Catholic heading to Saunders County. They're going to take on Bishop Newman. You can hear that game with Pat Cavey and Troy Berryman over on My Country 106 Kicks, 106.7 on your FM dial, or right there in your Norfolk radio app. And Carson Snitchler and Phil Spiegel, they'll have the call as Boone Central plays host to Summerlin on 97.5 KEXL. Coverage of both contests with the pregame show starts at about 6:40 and kickoff at 7 o'clock. Some high school football already underway here. That'll be week number two. And I hear a rumor that Nebraska has a football game this Saturday. I think I heard something about that. Maybe we'll talk about that with Paul here in a little bit. Speaking of Paul, he's in the newsroom this morning. Nebraska's Secretary of State rules on a voters' right group's petition efforts. Oh, my gosh. That's a mouthful, isn't it? So, basically, we've got another group of people that are going to be running to the Supreme Court whining and crying because they didn't get their way. That's been going on a lot here in Nebraska. A Nebraska voter sues to keep the Fairness for Girls measure off the November ballot. Norfolk firefighters respond to a pair of weekend blazes, and it's time to start putting together your float for the 46th Annual Lions Club Parade. These stories and more coming up at 6:30 on News Talk WJG. Brownfield Final Commodity Recap is next.
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20: Soybeans were mixed Monday. Corn, cattle, and hogs finished higher. I'm John Perkins with a Brownfield Market Update. When it comes to short-stature corn, it all started with Stein. For decades, they've been focused on unique hybrids that deliver top yields. Stein invented short-stature corn, then they perfected it. Stein as yield. Soybeans were mixed, mostly firm, adjusting spreads at the end of the month, quarter, and marketing year. Soybeans are looking at a hot, dry finish to the growing season in many areas. Unknown destinations did buy more new crop U.S. beans ahead of the open. September was down one at 1275 and a quarter. November held at 1288. Soybean products also adjusted spreads, with September bean meal down $3.60 at $3.34.60. September bean oil 9 lower at $70.50. Corn was up. Hot, dry weather in the Corn Belt could potentially have a late impact on this year's yield. The smaller crop in Europe and the lack of Black Sea exports might keep a floor under global demand in the new marketing year. September corn was up 3 at 5.15, and December was 1.25 higher at 5.37¾. And wheat was down on profit-taking, giving back some gains after a very bullish month. Black Sea export movements at a standstill, and drought is expanding in portions of the U.S. plains. September Chicago was down 10.5 at 7.56¼. September Kansas City was 7.5 lower at 8.20¼. September Minneapolis was down 6 at 7.39¼. Live and feeder cattle were up on an oversold bounce out of this week's direct business. October live is 95 higher at 212.67, and December was up 85 at 214.57. September feeders are up 55 at 321.45. October was 50 higher at 317.02. And hogs were up on an oversold bounce in the higher midday move in pork. October was $1.77 higher at $83.67, and December lean was up $1.85 at $74.15. We'll have your full look at the cash livestock markets after this brief break.
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6: Direct cash cattle trade was quiet, typical for a Monday. Show lists this week are lower across all major feeding areas. Bids and asking prices have yet to surface. Significant trade volume could hold out until late in the week. Box beef closed lower and sharply lower on light demand for heavy offerings. Choice down 41 cents at 375.82. Select was 2.59 lower at 358.49. Estimated cattle slaughter was 104,000 head. That's up 6,000 on the week. Cash hogs closed lower with a fairly light negotiated run. Barrows and gilts at the National Daily Direct were down 84 cents with a weighted average of 88.73. Prices at the regional direct markets were not reported due to confidentiality. Pork values closed higher Monday, up $1.61 at $97.67. Bellies, ribs, loins, and picnics were all sharply higher. Estimated hog slaughter was 476,000 head, up 7,000 on the year. I'm Megan Grebner, Brownfield Ag News.
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18: All right, just love that show. 6:17 on the WJAG Morning News. Coming up, we'll check sports. Lionel Messi says no mas. He's all done with World Cup play. And one of the Chicago Cubs goes yard not once, not twice, but three times last night in Major League Baseball. All of that coming up here in a few minutes. And how about one, two, three things you need to know this morning? Let's start off with this. Dwayne Davis, otherwise known as Kepi D, is convicted of a murder that happened 30 years ago. The 1996 murder of Tupac Shakur, who was a rapper. A Nevada jury found Keefe, now 63, guilty of murder with a deadly weapon for allegedly orchestrating the hip-hop legend's killing 30 years ago. It marks the first conviction in the decades-old high-profile slaying as the case had gone cold until Keefe said in interviews and a 2019 memoir that he had been involved in. Keefe, a leader of the Crips, said he had ordered the killing and procured the gun as revenge amid a feud with the Bloods, a rival gang Shakur was affiliated with. Despite having publicity revealed this, Keefe pled not guilty, claiming he had made up the story for money. He said yesterday in court that he wanted to appeal. He could face life in prison. The FTC delivers a lawsuit accusing Amazon of secretly upping ad prices. The Federal Trade Commission in 22 states sued the e-commerce giant yesterday in a Seattle federal court, claiming that Amazon overcharged advertisers for sponsored listings. These higher costs were largely passed on to American consumers, the FTC's chair said. Amazon fired back that the FTC fundamentally misunderstands how advertisers operate and has no evidence of consumer price increases. The two have tangled before. Amazon settled a different suit over Prime subscriptions for $2.5 billion last year, and a separate suit accusing Amazon of illegal monopolization is scheduled for trial next year. All right, at least two people were killed in a flash flood in the Grand Canyon over the weekend. I think you heard this story yesterday. And rescuers were still trying to locate more than a dozen missing people yesterday. The Supreme Court ruled 5-4 that construction can continue amid legal challenges to the $400 million ballroom President Trump is adding to the White House. Doesn't Congress have better things to do than to try to trip up a construction project that's going to make Washington and the White House better for generations to come? But you know what's really going on here, don't you? This has nothing to do with security or insecurity with other countries being involved in this whole thing. This is about not allowing anything in Washington, D.C. to remind people for generations to come of one Donald Trump. It's why they're fighting this Kennedy Center renaming of having Donald Trump's name on that bill. We can't have that. And this ballroom, even if it's built and Donald Trump's name isn't on it, people will always remember he was the president who got her done. That's what's really going on. They want nothing left standing in Washington, D.C. that would be any kind of a memorial to Donald Trump's presidency. Eli Lilly has agreed to acquire Mirinda Biosciences for up to $2.875 billion. The company has been on an acquisition spree with its GLP-1 riches. So there you go. All right, 6:21. Coming up, colleges are running out of students. Is anybody surprised here? Colleges are running out of students. I'm going to share that story coming up. And there's a very rare dime. For those of you who trade in rare coins, there is a very rare dime that is going to go up for auction. And it's probably going to bring an exorbitant amount of money their way. All right? So what's really going on here? Well, we'll find out. We're going to share that story and more. And, yeah, there is a rumor out there that Nebraska football has a game this Saturday. We'll talk about that with Paul coming up at 6:30 here on News Talk WJAG 622.
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18: All right, 6:23 on the WJAG Morning News. Welcome back in here on the first day of September. I'm having a hard time grasping that because once September hits, then it's like, okay, all right, I think we're getting into the fallish time of the year, but that is certainly not the case when you look at the forecast for the high up near 89 expected today, 67 tonight, 89 tomorrow, 91 on Thursday. We're going to be well into the 90s here through the weekend and probably upper 80s by Labor Day weekend. So like I said earlier, it's going to be a great weekend to grab the camper, grab the boat, get out there on the water, get out on the lake. It might be one of the last times of the year once you start getting into September. All of a sudden you have some cool weather that moves in quickly, but get out and enjoy. So it is true. It is true. Colleges are about to start running out of students. There's about a fewer feet sticking to frat floors and hands slapping the bag. U.S. colleges are facing an enrollment cliff after the population of Americans aged 18 peaked last year. You know, we talk about this a lot here on the show about we can't figure out what's happening to the economy. Why are small towns shrinking? in rural Nebraska and rural everywhere in America, and it's just simply the fact that we are having fewer children. And when you start running out of people, well, that affects a lot of things, doesn't it? Undergraduate enrollment is projected to decline by 13% in the next 15 years, according to the Western Interstate Commission for Higher Education. Meanwhile, many schools are already in a pickle. Families are increasingly bargain hunting for the most generous financial aid as they doubt the value of a higher education. And I would tell you that when you look at the Democratic Socialists of America, it is filled with people who have a very, very well and good higher education that mommy and daddy paid for, but it's getting them nowhere. They have degrees in art history. And then they get out into the real world and they find out, there aren't any jobs for people who hold a degree in art history, or the jobs that do exist there are few and far between. And so they become angry at the fact that there are young people heading to trade school, learning how to be an electrician, learning how to be an HVAC person, learning how to be a plumber. Men and women doing this, and they're coming out on the other side after only maybe 18 months to 2 years of education, making $100,000 a year. Meanwhile, the Trump administration has restricted international student visas, denting enrollment in the process as well. So you could call this a college recession. Smaller, lesser-known colleges are the first to see tumbleweeds in their quads. At least 10 small schools, including Hampshire College and the California College of Arts, have closed this year or plan to shutter in 2027. And schools are increasingly dipping into their endowments to fill budget shortfalls. Yeah, more on this coming up here in a little bit here. We'll get back to this coming up in the next half hour. 627, though, I can't drone on much longer here because we have a look at sports next.
9: Elkhorn Valley Equipment at Tilden says as the irrigation season winds down, a small investment of time will make you more efficient next growing season. Get your Ranky pivots inspected this fall and properly winterized so you're ready to roll next spring. Or contact the folks at Elkhorn Valley Equipment at Tilden about a new Ranky system. The design and lightweight add up to more efficiency that will cost you less over the life of the system. Like Steve says,
11: you can't always depend on the weather or the markets, but you can depend on us. Elkhorn Valley Equipment, Tilden, Nebraska.
18: .27 on the WJG Morning News, and now sports brought to you by our Sportscasters Club. Whether you're fresh out of high school or ready for a career change, Northeast Community College can get you there. You don't have to compromise quality for convenience or cost. Onward, upward, Northeast. All right. Well, Argentine superstar Lionel Messi announced his retirement from the international soccer circuit on Monday, ending 21 years of national team duty that were capped by winning the World Cup in 2022 to secure his place in the pantheon of the game's greatest ever players. It was a decision that hurt and still hurts deeply, but I understand that the time has come. He's 39 years old, and he said all of this on his Instagram feed. All right. Alex Bregman hit three of Chicago's franchise record 9 home runs, and the Cubs punctuated their August power display with a 17-3 blowout of the Milwaukee Brewers on Monday night. Clay Holmes pitched 6 scoreless innings for the Cubs, who launched 5 homers off Milwaukee starter Kyle Harrison in the first 4 innings, and 3 more against position player Andrew Vaughn late in the game. Chicago went back-to-back twice in the first and the fourth inning. The 9 long balls matched the second most by one team in a major league game, according to Sports Trader. Toronto hit 10 during an 18-3 victory over Baltimore on September 14, 1987. Woo! All right, to Major League Baseball. Monday's always kind of a limited schedule, as it is a day off for a lot of teams after a weekend series. But the Giants beat the Braves 7-3, Mets over the Rays 3-2, Padres down the Reds 5-0. It was the Red Sox over the Mariners 9-8. Nationals over the Marlins 6-3. Twins over the Tigers 11-1. The Rangers over the A's 8-1. Astros over the White Sox 6-3. Orioles over the Rockies 2-1. Angels over the Yankees 10-1. And the Phillies over the D-backs 2-1. And there you go. That is a brief look at sports this morning here on News Talk WJAG. And this is WJEG Norfolk, Nebraska. We welcome our AM 780 audience to our new broadcast day. You guys will be joining us now at 6:30 during the month of September. And sign-off will now be at 7:45 p.m. here for our AM 780 listeners. 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
13: Our founding fathers never envisioned a nation in which every citizen was guaranteed a good living. Rather, they envisioned a system whereby every citizen would have the right to pursue his own lawful interests and make the most of his own abilities and efforts in an environment of freedom. On Labor Day, we salute our hardworking fellow Americans across the land and right here at home.
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14: Fox News, I'm Therese Crowley. Financial violence. Treasury Secretary Scott Bessent says we're prepared to commit it in the next phase against Iran as President Trump vows to hit them hard for a failed missile attack on U.S. troops in Jordan, with reports that Iran military leaders are starting to flee the country.
15: The administration pointing to sanctions as a broader strategy to squeeze Iran economically. Iran's currency plunged to a record low in August, while annual inflation reached 66% in July.
14: Fox's Alex Hogan. Well, in D.C., Army Secretary Dan Driscoll submitted his resignation, but the White House hasn't accepted it yet. 30 years later, a Las Vegas jury takes less than to find Dwayne Davis guilty of orchestrating the drive-by murder of rapper Tupac Shakur. He's facing a sentence of life in prison. 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
17: Good morning, Jeff. Good morning, everyone. The Norfolk Fire Division responded to two fires on Sunday that were reported at nearly the same time. Norfolk Fire Chief Tim Rogge told News Talk WJG the first call came in at 11:23 a.m. for a fire at a home located in the 200 block of Sherwood Road. Rogge said upon arrival, the homeowner had put out the fire that was in the home's crawl space. Firefighters ventilated the home and continued to investigate its cause. Then at 11:55 a.m., they received a call for a grass fire in the 1,000 block of Magnet Drive. Rogge said that fire was extinguished shortly after firefighters arrived. The 46th annual Norfolk Lions Club Parade is set for Saturday, September 19th in downtown Norfolk, and this year's theme is United We Serve, honoring 250 years of freedom. Randy Stingley is the club's greater membership chair and told Newstalk WJAG's Jeffrey Steffen they're expecting another wide variety of high school and junior high school marching bands.
16: We've had bands as far away as Vermilion, South Dakota come.
18: Yes.
16: And Grand Island and things like that. So we have a very big variety of bands. We're the beginning of that season, basically. Give them one last time to polish up before all the competitions really start.
17: If you're planning on entering a float in this year's parade, the entry form is available at NorfolkLionsClub.com. Entry deadline is September 8th. That's news from the WJAG and Norfolk Daily News Newsroom. 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
18: So colleges are running out of students, Paul.
17: Yeah, I heard you say that. And, you know, it makes sense. You're not having as many children. There's not as many potential students.
18: Our population is shrinking, and you know sometimes we look at Europe, and if we're not in Europe, and I know you spent a lot of time in Europe, your supermodel wife is from Europe, and so what people don't realize when they do go there is, and I'm not throwing shade at a religion, don't get me wrong. But Muslim families are large.
17: Yeah, and they're having children.
18: They are having children, and they are outpopulating Europe. And when you start talking about voting in elections, well, guess what?
17: You know, there was a book by George Weigel back in the early 2000s, maybe 2002, 2003, something like that. And he was talking about what's going to happen a generation from now, which is now.
18: Yes.
17: And he was absolutely 100% spot on. And
18: And he said what?
17: Well, he said that the Islamic population was going to take over Europe, because, especially in Europe, I mean, we think we Americans aren't having kids. The Europeans, mm-hmm. there are so many women that are childless in that generation.
18: Yes.
17: And so,
18: and there are pockets in America here, and again, this is they're just following the rules, but there are pockets in America where the Muslim population is very, very large, and as they gain citizenship, and if they are born here, obviously they're American citizens, and they go vote, and all you have to do is look at Minnesota,
17: yeah,
18: and you can also look to. Actually, Atlanta.
17: Yeah. Dearborn, Michigan has.
18: Dearborn, Michigan,
17: huge,
18: yeah.
17: That's suburban Detroit.
18: Right. And we are, instead of having, you know, six or seven kids on the farm, we're having one and a half kids and four dogs.
17: Yeah.
18: You see this. Again, I'm not throwing shade, but you sit out there, you know, here's the old man Jeffrey sitting on his front porch and watching young families walk by. They're pushing a stroller and three dogs on the leash.
17: Yeah.
18: And so this is what happens. Colleges start going broke because they can't enroll your dog. Although they, you know, if they could, they would.
17: Cry.
18: They could get some government money for doing that. They would do that. But schools are increasingly dipping into their endowments to fill budget shortfalls, which often leads to downgrades in their credit rating. They are spending an average of 4.9% of their endowment in 2025 compared with 4.2% in 2016. This is per Bloomberg. Now, some schools that need no introduction are also starting to feel the pinch. Syracuse University had an enrollment shortfall for this fall and a 1.5% budget deficit as international student enrollment fell by 50% last year, the Wall Street Journal reported. But Ivy League universities are still able to stay selective due to a high volume of applicants. Teens are also flocking to southern state schools, lured by warm weather and da-da-da-da-da, relatively low tuition compared to what you're going to pay at Yale and Harvard, Paul.
17: Yeah, yeah.
18: You know, you go to Ivy League schools, and basically you're paying for that name. You're paying for that brand. I'm not so sure your education is going to be any better at Harvard than it would be in southern states anywhere, but this is a very real problem. And, you know, we'll ask Keith Kuby about this because it's Keith Day at 7:40, but he often talks about this as it relates to the 1980s farm crisis here in northeast Nebraska, which wrecked the farming economy, and it brought a lot of families, it pushed a lot of families off the farm. They just couldn't do it anymore. The only way you could stay on the farm back in the 1980s is if, dad and his sons were working the farm and mom had a job at the courthouse in town. That's the only way they could make it.
17: Sure.
18: But the real issue was just that families were getting smaller. When you and I were in school, there I go again. When I was in school,
17: back in our day,
18: you had families living on the farm and large families because they needed help to run the farm. And, you know, I was the oldest of six, and I think I was one of the smaller families in my little class that we had at St. Rose School. Yeah. But, you know,
17: I was the youngest of nine.
18: Yeah, there you go. My mom is one of 13, and that's how it worked. But then over the generations, if we're going to have fewer kids, and I understand there's economic reasons for that, you want to give a few kids a great life rather than, you know, a lot of kids an average life. I think that's the logic that fits there. But it's going to lead to unintended consequences, and this is just one of them.
17: Yeah.
18: And how you're going to solve that? Well, it will thin the herd. There will be colleges that will close because there aren't enough customers. It's like any business that runs. If there's too many car dealerships in one town, if there's too many coffee shops in one town, if there's too many retail stores in a town, sooner or later, the customers will find the best ones to go to. They'll find the best value, and the rest, guess what? They close up, and they go away. All right, coming up, I'm going to tell you about a very rare coin that's going to go up for auction here that's probably going to bring a mint And believe it or not, Paul, the Chicago Cubs have announced a scripted rom-com.
8: Say what?
18: You heard that right. You heard that right. The Chicago Cubs have announced a scripted rom-com series. Now, how in the heck is that going to work? Well, hang around. We'll tell you about it here in this half hour.
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19: Slight chance for storms today. Otherwise, more clouds and sun. High of 89. Easterly winds, 5 to 10 miles per hour. Slight chance for storms tonight. Lows around 67. Daytime highs approaching 89 tomorrow. Sunshine mixed with clouds at times. I'm meteorologist Paul Trombley for News Talk WJAG AM 780 and 105.9 FM. Currently, it's 70 degrees.
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23: 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Hello, everyone. I'm Cindy Young with Brownfield, and this is my two cents.
24: Just like that, summer is winding down. School buses are rolling again. Kids are settling into routines, and there's a crispness in the morning air. Autumn is on the way, and many of us are left wondering, where did summer go? At Brownfield Ag News, our team spent the summer traveling the Midwest, covering county and state fairs. We had the privilege of sharing stories from rural communities and highlighting the young people at their core. In a world where headlines often focus on troubled youth, these young agriculturalists show us something different. A generation choosing early mornings, hard work, and deep respect for animals and the land. Still, it's not easy. Today's ag youth face growing pressure to defend what they do. Animal agriculture is under a microscope, and misconceptions often overshadow truth. 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They are agriculture's future and the world's. If we invest in them now, they'll carry the responsibility of feeding a growing world with skill, empathy, and pride. I'm Cindy Young with Brownfield. That's my two cents.
25: A message from Joshua Jackson, actor and Fair Volunteer Ambassador.
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0: The WNBA doesn't want you as a player, a coach, or a fan unless you agree with them on their sacred issues. This is a recipe for disaster for any business, especially one that wasn't even profitable until Caitlin Clark burst onto the scene. And now that they have players, though, at the WNBA who make the game more interesting, they're deciding to marginalize them and attack their fans. This is how rabid they are in what they believe. That if you're a Bible-believing Christian, or just maybe a traditionalist who think girls should play sports against girls, they think you shouldn't even be permitted to have any role in public life or any voice at all. The only people who can be their authentic selves, to use their lingo, are the radical LGBTQIA plus activists.
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18: All right, 6:46 on the WJG Morning News. Could this Husker game coming up this weekend actually be a close one with Ohio? Well, on paper, you might look at it and go, Huskers will handle them, and they probably should, they probably will, but we all know from past experience over the last couple of years that a lot of times it doesn't happen that way with Nebraska football, so we'll get into that here in a little bit. And I have a little catching up to do here. I've teased a couple of stories that I haven't gotten to yet, so let me start with this. A rare 1894 S. Barber dime, one of only nine known surviving examples, is expected to sell for $1.5 million at auction this month. Minted in San Francisco over 130 years ago, this dime is part of the Barber series, designed by Charles E. Barber, and is especially sought after because only 24 were originally struck, with just 21 known to survive today. Last year, another surviving 1894 dime sold for $2.16 million. Well, the auction begins today with online bidding. Stacks Bowers Galleries has it with an opening bid set at $1 million. Got to have $1 million or you're not in this. It's going to be great. Maybe the best auction ever in the history of auctions. We'll see. Maybe, maybe not. All right. And the Chicago Cubs have announced a scripted rom-com series for TikTok. The Cubs are launching a scripted rom-com series titled Nine Innings to Love. And it's set to premiere on their TikTok account this Friday, September the 4th. Inspired by fans forming connections at Cubs games, the series will unfold over nine innings through 17 short episodes. The plot involves Ava. Ava is an aspiring romance writer, and David, a shy seatmate, skeptical about love.

0: Ava. Ava is an aspiring romance writer, and David, a shy seatmate, skeptical about love. They find themselves stuck together at a Cubs game. Their accidental meeting leads to a promise. Ava will help David find a summer fling before the game ends, transforming Wrigley Field into a makeshift rom-com set. So if you're on TikTok, watch the Chicago Cubs TikTok page, and you'll be able to watch a scripted rom-com set at Wrigley Field. This is where we're at, folks, all right? This is the age that we're living in, I guess. All right, coming up on 649, 89 our high today, 67 tonight, 89 tomorrow, and probably hanging into the upper 80s and lower 90s all the way through the Labor Day weekend. 70 degrees right now. Pat has a look at sports coming up next, 649.
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0: 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They can turn a bland lawn into grass so thick you might lose your cat in it. They're in Norfolk, Columbus, Yankton, and everywhere in between. And Patrick, where do we start?
3: We're kind of going to stay on the volleyball court today, and it's no surprise after the first week of games, Nebraska volleyball, well, they still sit atop the polls at number one, receiving close to 40 first-place votes in the ABCA Top 25 Coaches Poll released yesterday. The move, or the ranking, stays after the Huskers not only beat UNLV and number two Texas in the Players Era Showcase over the weekend, but also won matches against 17th-ranked Florida and number 11 SMU in an exhibition Spikes Under the Lights Challenge out in Arlington the past week. Staying with the rankings, Creighton Volleyball moved up three spots to number 10 in the same polls after the Blue Jays stay in South Dakota resulted in a 2-1 weekend with wins over then number 9 Purdue and number 20 USC out of the Big Ten. Nebraska will be back in action on Wednesday when they face off with South Dakota State up in Brookings, while the Blue Jays have the rest of the week off till Friday when they host Arizona as part of their Blue Jay Invitational. In the Division II ranks, Wayne State, they saw a huge jump of their own as the Wildcats moved up from number 9 to number 2 in the ABCA Terraflex Top 25 Division II poll released yesterday. The Wildcats started the season off 4-0 out in New York, including a 5-set win over then number 2 University of Tampa. They'll be back in action on Friday when they take on Central Missouri to begin the Colorado Premier Challenge. Outside of the rankings, Bergen Riley's already collecting season honors as she was named the Big Ten Setter of the Week yesterday during their season opening weekend in Las Vegas. Riley herself averaged 10.33 assists, 2.5 digs, and 1.17 kills per set while helping the offense hit a combined 315 in games over UNLV and Texas. Out in Creighton, Aiden Ames, she made some Big East history, becoming the first player in the Big East and with Creighton Volleyball to be named both the Big East Offensive and Defensive Player of the Week in the same week. During that stay up in South Dakota, Ames hit 305, averaging 1.92 kills, 1.17 blocks, and 0.25 digs per set during her initial weekend after transferring in from Texas. On our local and area sports calendar for today, the Norfolk Catholic girls golf team competes in the Stanton Quadrangular at 2:30. Norfolk softball hosts Columbus at 5. Norfolk volleyball takes on Lincoln East at home at 6. Norfolk Catholic volleyball welcomes Guardian Angels at 7. And Lutheran High Northeast volleyball is at Cedar Catholic starting at 7:30. And that's a look at sports this morning.
0: Brought to you by our Sportscasters Club, 6:52. Again, Keith Kuby coming up here next hour at 7:40. And, you know, when you look at Nebraska football's

0: first, what, three or four games on the schedule, you look at it, and even after all Nebraska football has been through the last few years, we as fans look at that and go, oh, yeah, man, we'll be 5-0. We'll start off 5-0 or 4-0 or whatever. We're still flipping after all of these years. And there's an article in the World Herald this morning that I've been kind of perusing through. Evan Bland wrote it. And he breaks down the first few games of the season, why they can be a hit and why they can be a flop. Because, as you know, Nebraska football has a penchant for finding ways of turning games that should be hits into flops. I'll go back to the Minnesota game last year. I'll go back to the Maryland game last year, which many call it the greatest Husker victory of the season. It was Maryland. And we had a big lead that we away before we came back and won the game. Anyway, getting off track here. So why this game this week could possibly be a flop with Ohio? Seriously? Hang on, we'll share that coming up.
1: Here are your afternoon cash grade bids from area elevators at mid-afternoon Monday. Corn was trending higher by 3 cents. Beans were trending higher by 2 cents. ADM Columbus, cash corn 506, new crop 517. Husker Egg Plainview, cash corn 482, new crop 498. CIE Norfolk, cash corn 44, new crop 498. Wisner Farmers Elevator, cash corn 472, new crop 492. CVA 8120 Randolph, cash corn 472, new crop 492. Cash beans 1268, new crop 1233. ADM Enola, cash corn 482, new crop 498, cash beans 1264, new crop 1244. Cargill, Albion, cash corn 497, new crop 507, cash beans 1263, new crop 1243. Central Valley, Ag Humphrey, cash corn 480, new crop 493, cash beans 1253, new crop 1233. 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
0: Few clouds in downtown Norfolk, 70 degrees, high up near 89. Expected today, Fox News coming up. Okay, so Nebraska, Ohio, this Saturday, 11 o'clock in the morning. Why the game should be a hit? In other words, a big Husker win? Well, Nebraska plays in the Big Ten. Ohio plays in the MAC. The Huskers will be a picture of continuity compared to the Bobcats, who are almost completely resetting on offense. And they'll look more like MAC contenders in November than early September. We're playing them in early September. So, and you should win going away while figuring out who our running back is going to be. And we'll probably showcase a suddenly explosive receiving core. I think this has been the, or will be the best receiving core Matt Rhule has ever had. Now, here's how the game could be a flop. Ohio coach John Hauser may be in his first year as the permanent head coach, but the previous Bobcats defensive coordinator shut down current Nebraska quarterback Anthony Calandria and UNLV last winter in the Frisco Bowl. Hauser's defenses have been disruptive, and new offensive personnel will at least be unpredictable. Ohio nearly beat Rutgers last year and will face a Husker program breaking in two new coordinators to open an uninspiring non-conference slate. Mm-mm. The drama will unfold this Saturday at 11 at Memorial Stadium.
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0: 70 degrees and cloudy skies at 7 o'clock.
4: Iran keeps causing trouble in the Strait of Hormuz. I'm Dave Anthony, Fox News.
5: Overnight, another tanker coming out of the strait reported being hit by three projectiles as Iran threatens this critical waterway.
4: And as Treasury Secretary Scott Bessent warns the U.S. will inflict financial violence with more sanctions, Fox's Trey Yingst also reports from Tel Aviv.
5: President Trump is considering a series of limited strikes against Iran to address Iranian threats against the Strait of Hormuz. One U.S. official told Axios the idea behind the plan is to reduce the risk of Iranian attacks on oil tankers.
4: Oil prices are up again today another 2%, and Fox's Aisha Hosni reports President Trump will be focused on that this afternoon.
6: He'll be sitting down here at the White House with oil executives as he looks to drill down on gas prices here at home. And the White House hasn't yet released a list of who exactly is coming, but Reuters is reporting that Exxon is not going to be one of those participants today.
4: Speaking of the price at the pump, gas is up another penny today. AAA's national average, $4.09, starting in September for regular. It was over $4 a gallon every day in August for the first time ever. It's up to more than 1,000 people dead in the flooding catastrophe in China and Nepal as rescuers keep searching for more than 4,000 others still missing since last week. One person still unaccounted for in Arizona after flash flooding swept through the Grand Canyon. Two were killed. Dozens of others barely got out beforehand, including David Gregory, who tells Fox.
7: The park ranger came by first suggesting that we get ready for an evacuation, and then shortly thereafter saying, we're going to do an evacuation, let's go now.
4: Flooding, a big concern in Texas. Tropical Storm Edward will hit today. Fox Weather's Britta Merwin is near Galveston Bay.
8: Conditions are going to deteriorate very quickly for southeast Texas and southwest Louisiana. I mean, we are hours away from these outer rain bands lashing this coastline.
4: They could get 2 to 4 inches of rain per hour. 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
12: From the WJAG and Norfolk Daily News newsroom, I'm Paul Hughes. A Pierce man who was recently free on bail in multiple Madison County criminal cases is back in jail on a $1 million bail after he allegedly threatened and assaulted his relatives in Pierce last week. According to the Norfolk Daily News, 34-year-old Chase Terrell was charged by Pierce County Attorney Ted Lorberg on Thursday with two counts of terroristic threats and one count each of witness tampering and criminal mischief. His charges carry up to 8.5 years in prison. Terrell's most recent encounter with law enforcement occurred less than 4 weeks before his sentencing in Madison County for two counts of possession of methamphetamine. He's also charged in Madison County with operating a motor vehicle to avoid arrest in connection to an alleged pursuit on his motorcycle involving the Nebraska State Patrol in July. A 17-year-old Norfolk boy has been arrested in connection to an alleged sexual assault earlier this month. Austin Savale of the Norfolk Daily News reports Teddy Smith was charged by the Madison County Attorney's Office on Wednesday with first-degree sexual assault stemming from an incident on August 15th. He's housed in the Juvenile Detention Center in Madison on $250,000 bail set by County Judge Danielle Flyham. Despite his status as a minor, Smith is charged in adult court. He's scheduled to appear in Madison County Court today. An affidavit detailing the incident that led to Smith's arrest was sealed by the court at the request of the Madison County Attorney's Office. Prosecutors requested the affidavit be sealed as a result of the nature of the case and the victim's age. That's news from the WJAG and Norfolk Daily News newsroom. 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
0: Good morning, Northeast Nebraska. Happy September. Holy cow, can you believe it? You know, August is behind us. On the calendar, at least, the August weather is not behind us by any stretch of the imagination. We will check that out here in moments. And coming up, Brownfield's Managing for Profit and the Morning Livestock Report as well to get you going this morning. And then this is going to give you a headache, but one of the headlines this morning is a Nebraska voter has sued to keep the Fairness for Girls measure off the ballot this fall. There's someone out there who does not want the law in Nebraska to state that if you're a girl, you play in girl sports. If you're a boy at birth, you play with the boys, and you don't get to play with the girls. Okay. But as I read through the story, I'm just going to forewarn you, it's going to give you a little headache. It's actually going to give you a big headache.
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0: So we will come to that. And also, I got a fun little story in here about a class ring that was lost for decades and has been returned to its owner. Another one of those stories. But they're always fun, aren't they? All right. Otherwise, overcast day with some scattered storms here early. About a 35% chance of that. Probably not much rain if it does. 89 our high today. 67 tonight. Scattered thunderstorms. Otherwise, partly cloudy. 89 on Wednesday, scattered thunderstorms early, and then 71 on Wednesday night. Thursday, as we get closer to the holiday weekend, we're looking at 91 for the high, and Friday, 92, 93 Saturday, 89 Sunday, and then upper 80s yet on Labor Day. So, yeah, it's going to be a great time to be in the water. AquaVenture is still open on weekends here, and that's going to be perfect. It always seems a little screwy to me that we drain the pools the first week of August and we send the kids back to school by the 10th of August rather than staying at home, staying in school a little longer in May, and then staying on summer break until at least Labor Day where we can still go swimming. So you should be able to do that. Great weekend to be at the lake as well. All right, yesterday it was warm too. We did have a nice breeze though, 88 our high, 68 our low. Our precip deficit 2.40. here in Norfolk, and we had about a 15 to 20 mile an hour wind out of the northwest that really helped. 82 is a normal high, 57 a normal low, 101 the record for today in 1911, and 42 the record low in 1949 and 1956. Sun came up at 6:55 this morning, 6:56 tomorrow morning, and then setting at 8:03 tonight, 8:01 tomorrow night as the days continue to shrink here. And we update our temperatures, 63 is the low end this hour. And there's several of those. Let's see, Alliance, Sydney, and Valentine, all at 63 degrees. In the warmest spot, 77 at Omaha's Eppley Airfield. 64 in Wayne, 68 in O'Neill and Albion, 72 in Columbus. And here in Norfolk, we are still right at 70 degrees. 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Brownfield's Managing for Profit is next. 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

0: hear more, visit Dan.Democrat. 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
1: Calls on Congress for ag labor reform intensify. I'm Nicole Heslip with Managing for Profit on Brownfield. Sherry Bunting is the policy advisor for the American Dairy Coalition. She says there's still hope the bipartisan Securing Ag Workforce Act can pass through Congress by the end of the year.
2: If our farmers can't be successful, then we're going to import more and more food. We had an agricultural trade deficit for several years after not having one for a very long time. Now that gap is narrowing according to the statistics for 2025, but we've seen some of the issues with some of the food coming from other countries, and not to disparage that, but to say, do we want to support American farms and American farmers and American food? I think acknowledging the realities of the workforce that they need and the workforce that they should be able to, in an accountable system, have access to if local recruitment fails is a very reasonable request of Congress. Cows don't have a season, and H-2A doesn't mean they can bypass local workers. They still have to meet the criteria to have actually tried to solve this from the local labor pool before they can even access it. And there are limits to it. It's not an endless amount of workers that can come here. So I just think we need to bring this back down to common sense and take the rhetoric out and think about American food and American farms.
1: She tells Brownfield lawmakers need to actually read the bill.
2: I know the Trump administration did make some changes to allow a temporary worker H-2A status to apply to dairy, but they still have to show a seasonal need. Like, why do they need these employees for this specific amount of time versus an employee that would be working on, you know, a year-round basis? What the Securing Agriculture's Workforce Act does is to allow those temporary H-2A certifications to be for up to 350 days. And then the employer would not have to renew their certificate for 3 years, but they would have to continually renew the annual employee for each of the 350-day segments. So we would still have those workers needing to return home, but it wouldn't be after 3 months or 6 months. It would be a longer period of time, and that 3-year certification gives the continuity of an employee who has developed those skills with animals, which are very important.
1: Recent research by Michigan State University found up to 20% of dairy farms across the Great Lakes region have had labor shortages since 2020.
2: Farmers that I've talked to, and I talk to a lot of them, have increased wages. They've increased benefits. It's not by any means just a cheap workforce that they're looking for. They're looking for good, reliable employees who want to do the job.
1: The legislation is supported by more than 550 national and state organizations, and Bunting says it's still adding co-sponsors.
2: If we can get another 50 co-sponsors, that will make a big difference in how this bill moves forward, and I think right now it's up to farmers to be the ones to talk.
1: She says a recent federal court decision in California on the Department of Labor's adverse effect wage rate interim rule makes work by Congress even more important.
2: Our real heartfelt message here is to protect the middle, those multi-generational family farms who work alongside their workforce.
1: I'm Nicole Heslip with Managing for Profit on Brownfield.
3: 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Again, a high near 89 today. We're at 70 right now. And yeah, it just feels August-like yet, doesn't it? Even though it is September the 1st. Woo! All right, coming up, Pat's going to join us for sports. I think we're going to talk a little volleyball. Might talk a little Husker football here, too, because I've heard this rumor that they have a game this week. Ohio. And then it's Bowling Green, and, you know, like the story in the World Herald I read you last hour, it's kind of an uninspiring non-conference schedule. But I think our program needs games like this. They're tune-ups for the big boys, and the big boys are coming, and oh boy, are they ever coming. So we'll get around to that, and also one person has sued to keep the Fairness for Girls measure off of the ballot and has run to the Supreme Court. The Supreme Court has been dealing with a lot of whiny people here lately, hasn't it? Anyway, we'll try to make sense of this. But like I said before, I'm going to warn you, it's probably going to give you a headache by the time I get to it. It's not a real long piece, but I'll help you try to understand what's really going on here. All right, 7:14, the Brownfield Morning Livestock Report is brought to you by Divots and Norfolk Lodge and Suites.
4: 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I journeyed from my office to the sandbar at Divots and was blessed seeing many great guests and many who dine with us frequently. It was a reminder to me on how blessed I was in that time as people of all ages and mobility and some with pretty tough circumstances could find joy in the company they were with and the fact that they could get out and be around good friends and people. They were happy with their food, always our desire, and many were enjoying the weekly specials which start on Tuesday. Saw four meals of the Mexican Street Corn Bowl, and the steak stir fry was also a big hit, plus our prime rib, which was always on the menu. Get together. 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

0: 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Direct cash cattle trade activity was quiet Monday. Typical show lists this week are lower across all major feeding areas. Bids and asking prices have yet to surface. Significant trade volume could hold out until late in the week. Jackie Moore with Joplin Regional Stockyards of Missouri recaps what happened in Monday's sale.
1: We had 3,700 cattle today, which is, you know, pretty light run for us, but it's 100 degrees outside. But the market, we know we call it 10 lower in spots and 5 higher in other places. It just kind of depends on the cattle. If you had some cattle that was sure slick haired, true yearlings and green, you know, they'd sell about like they would have last week. If you had some cattle that had some extra meat on them or some hair, some fescue hair, you know, they were a little bit tough to sell in this environment that we're in with this weather, and it's going to be awful hot where they're going. You know, the market, you know, it's tough. We need to get some momentum in this thing, and we just can't get any going. You know, we can't get a foothold.
0: Thanks, Jackie. Boxed beef closed lower and sharply lower Monday on light demand for heavy offerings. Choice was down 41 cents at $375.82. Select was $2.59 lower at $358.49. Estimated cattle slaughter was 104,000 head. Cash hogs closed lower Monday with a fairly light negotiated run. The cash hog market has struggled to find consistent direction. Processors have leverage and have been able to move needed numbers without having to get too aggressive in their procurement efforts. Demand has had some bright spots in both global and domestic markets, but there are lingering concerns about long-term strength. Bears and gilts at the National Daily Direct were 84 cents lower with a weighted average of 88.73. Prices at the regional direct markets were not reported due to confidentiality. Pork values finished the day higher, up $1.61 at $97.67. Bellies, ribs, loins, and picnics were all sharply higher, and estimated hog slaughter was 476,000 head. At the CME, live and feeder cattle were up modestly on an oversold bounce, and lean hog futures were higher on oversold signals. This program is brought to you by John Deere. John Deere is proud to support the American farmers and ranchers who harvest our future year in and year out. I'm Megan Grebner for Brownfield.
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9: 7:19 on the WJAG Morning News. Sports with Pat coming up. And, I want to tell you about a lost class ring on the lighter side this morning here. It was lost and returned after almost three decades. We've had some of those stories on this show before, lost class rings that turn up later, you know, as long as you have some kind of identifier on it. All right, so Fairness for Girls. A Nebraska voter, and you knew this was going to happen. I actually kind of predicted this yesterday morning, that somebody was going to run to the Supreme Court to try to stop this. Fairness for Girls measure. A Nebraska voter sues to keep the Fairness for Girls measure off the ballot. A Nebraska voter is asking the state Supreme Court to overturn the Secretary of State's decision to put a measure on the fall ballot that would let Nebraska voters decide whether to constitutionally limit sports participation in public K-12 schools and colleges to teams of biologically male, female, or co-ed students. Bob Evenin, who is the state's top election official, the Secretary of State, announced the petition effort had collected enough valid signatures to be on the ballot. Kara Ullman, U-L-L-M-A-N, a registered Democrat, filed the lawsuit Monday with the Nebraska Supreme Court. Through lawyers from Gutman Law Group, argues that the measure's object statement doesn't comply with state law because it doesn't properly describe the legal effect of the filing of the petition and the object sought to be secured by submitting the measure to voters. Appears to me that's all pretty evident. But here's what an initiative petition form looks like. The form of a petition for initiating any law or any amendment to the Constitution of Nebraska shall comply with the requirements of sections 32-628 and 32-1403 and shall be substantially as follows. The object of this petition is to blank, and that's where you make a concise statement in large type of the legal effect of the filing of the petition and the object sought to be secured by submitting the measure to voters. She's contesting that there's not a good enough description there. The petition's object statement reads, the object of this petition is to amend the Nebraska Constitution to establish constitutional protections for sex-separate athletics to ensure equal access to athletic opportunities for females. The lawsuit reads, it doesn't mention schools at all. Instead, the initiative contains a vague, misleading, and incomplete statement that the proposed amendment provides constitutional protections for sex-separate athletics to ensure equal access to athletic opportunities for female athletes. The measure would amend the Nebraska Constitution to establish constitutional protections for sex-separate athletics to ensure equal access to athletic opportunities for females. If passed, it would constitutionally cement an existing state law requiring that all student athletes who compete in public K-12 or college sports compete on a team that matches their sex at birth. So there's already a state law there that states this. The ballot language would define sex in the state constitution itself, relying on the definition in state law that was passed just last year, introduced by State Senator Kathleen Kauth. If you remember this during the legislative session, that sex refers to whether someone naturally has, had, will, or would have, but for a congenital anomaly or intentional or unintentional disruption, the reproductive system that at some point produces, transports, and utilizes either eggs or sperm for fertilization. In other words, if it's eggs, you're a girl. If it's sperm, you're a guy. According to the lawsuit, Ullman signed the petition for the measure by mistake. So she signed this petition. She signed it by mistake because she was not informed of the true contents of the proposed law, saying that she would not sign if she had been informed of what the measure sought to accomplish. To that I would say, did you read it? And so she's asking the Supreme Court to weigh in, not a district court, because the deadline to certify the ballot is September the 11th. The ballot initiative is one of four statewide ballot measures whose petitions are under investigation by the Lancaster County Sheriff's Office for possible fraud. The general election is November the 3rd. There were lots of petitions. Well, these four ballot measures, these petitions were circulated in Lancaster County. And the signatures in Lancaster County turned out to be overwhelmingly fraudulent. That when they looked at the number of signatures that were turned in at least a couple of cases, over half of the signatures were thrown out because they weren't valid. But here we go. As the stomach turns, and that's the latest. 7:25. I told you you'd have a headache after we got done talking about this. Paul has the news. A Nebraska voter suing to keep the Fairness for Girls measure off the November ballot. Firefighters respond to a pair of weekend blazes. And Nebraska Secretary of State rules on a voters' rights group's petition efforts. These stories and more just ahead on News Talk WJAG. Pat has the sports next.
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9: 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And now, here's Pat. Thanks. Where do we start?
1: We're pretty much going to stay on the volleyball court today in Nebraska. They remain atop the leaderboard as the Huskers retained the number one ranking in the AVCA Top 25 Coaches poll released yesterday, garnered 57 of the 63 first-place votes. The stay at the top spot as a result of the Huskers' weekend sweeps of UNLV and number 2 Texas at the Players Era Showcase to open the season, along with sweeps and exhibition matches of number 17 Florida and number 11th-ranked SMU and the Spikes under the Lights Challenge last Thursday. Creighton Volleyball, they made a jump of their own in that same top 25 poll as they moved up three spots to number 10 following a 2-1 performance at the State Farm Showcase in Sioux Falls last weekend with wins over then number 9 Purdue and number 20 USC. Blue Jays will be back in action Friday when they host Arizona to open their home invitational. Nebraska takes the court in Brookings, South Dakota tomorrow against South Dakota State. Wayne State Volleyball saw a big jump of their own as the Wildcats moved up seven spots to number 2 in the AVCA Terraflex Division II coaches poll, garnering 11 of those first-place votes. The Wildcats started out the 2026 campaign going 4-0 out in New York, including a 5-set win over previous number 2 University of Tampa. They'll return to the court Friday, taking on Central Missouri to open the Colorado Premier Challenge. On a player's standpoint, Bergen Riley's collected her first weekly honor. She was named the Big Ten Setter of the Week yesterday during their Husker season opening weekend in Vegas. Riley herself produced 10.33 assists, 2.5 digs, and 1.17 kills per set, while helping guide Nebraska's offense to a combined 315 hitting percentage in their old contest against UNLV in Texas. Outside of Riley, Creighton's Aiden Ames was honored as the Big East Offensive and Defensive Player of the Week, becoming the first Blue Jay player and Big East athlete to win the two awards in the same week. During her opening weekend in South Dakota, the Texas transfer held a 305 hitting percentage while averaging 1.92 kills, 1.17 blocks, and 0.25 digs per set. On our local and area sports calendar for today, Norfolk girls golf team takes part in the Stanton Quadrangular. That starts at 2 o'clock. Norfolk softball welcomes Columbus at 5, while Norfolk volleyball hosts Lincoln East at 6. Norfolk Catholic volleyball will open their season at home against Guardian Angels at 7, and Lutheran High Northeast volleyball visits Cedar Catholic at 7:30. And that's a look at sports this morning.
9: 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The 20th annual tractor drive, Friday, September the 18th, and all of this is free admission on the Pierce County Fairgrounds. All right, Paul Hughes in the news coming up, and Fox Radio News is next.
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12: News. I'm Gianna Gelosi. President Trump reportedly considering limited strikes to stop Iran from targeting ships in the Strait of Hormuz.
13: One U.S. official told Axios the idea behind the plan is to reduce the risk of Iranian attacks on oil tankers, U.S. Navy ships, and Air Force aircraft to mow the lawn. Overnight, another tanker coming out of the strait reported being hit by three projectiles.
12: Fox's Trey Hinks. With oil shipping tied in the strait, President Trump is set to meet with oil refiners as he works to boost America's energy independence and bring down costs.
14: And the White House hasn't yet released a list of who exactly is coming, but Reuters is reporting that Exxon is not going to be one of those participants today. Meanwhile, the president says he is tapping into Venezuelan oil as the country grants 100-year concessions.
12: Fox's Aisha Hazmi. 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
9: News you can rely on from people you can trust. 7:31 now as we head back to the News Talk WJG and Norfolk Daily News newsroom. We say good morning to Paul Hughes.
15: Good morning, Jeff. Good morning, everyone. Today's the day. A statewide general election debate is scheduled at the Nebraska State Fair in Grand Island between incumbent U.S. Senator Pete Ricketts and his challenger, nonpartisan Dan Osborne. Panelists asking the questions will be from the Omaha World Herald, Nebraska Examiner, Flatwater Free Press, and News Channel Nebraska. The debate starts at 6 p.m. in the Big Iron Events Center. Nebraska Governor Jim Pillen said he made the case to President Donald Trump this week that the best way to help cattle producers long-term is to create opportunity for them to get involved in packing their product. The Omaha World Herald reports Pillen said it appeared Trump heeded his input and from the ag community after the president faced backlash last week for lifting tariffs on up to 300,000 metric tons of imported beef in an attempt to lower grocery store prices. Trump on social media said the four major market packers are a powerful monopoly that can make life miserable for our wonderful farmers and ranchers. The president then said he was working on documents to authorize producers to produce their own food. That's news from the WJAG and Norfolk Daily News newsroom. For those stories and more, go to WJAG.com.
9: How do you think that debate's going to go tonight?
15: Boy, I just don't know.
9: I want to watch.
15: Yeah.
9: I want to watch. I really, I hope I can make that work. 6 o'clock tonight's kind of tough, but.
15: But I just don't really know one way or the other. I know, Senator Ricketts, when he was in that gubernatorial debate here in Norfolk back in, I think it was 2014, I think he did well. All of the candidates did well. There were five or six of them at the time. But I've never really seen him in a debate otherwise. So
9: he hasn't needed to.
15: Yeah.
9: You know, and I don't know these polls. You know, the poll that came out last week that said it was, you know, virtually a dead heat.
15: Yeah, and commissioned by Osborne.
9: Commissioned by Osborne,
15: to be fair.
9: Right.
15: Yeah.
9: Absolutely. So, you know, you don't know if you should put much stock in that. But now I have talked to people of influence, we'll just say, and I asked him point blank, do you believe these polls? And they all, without blinking, say absolutely.
15: Yeah.
9: They
15: okay.
9: absolutely believe the race is close. You know, I'm not a very smart guy. I'm not understanding that. I know nothing about Dan Osborne. And, you know, he might be a good guy. But where I come down on this is, there is too much at stake at the federal level in Washington, D.C. right now, and the lines are too thin between freedom and democratic socialism. I am not going to be a part of eroding what is a thin majority for the Republicans. And you can say what you want about Pete Ricketts, and some of the things that they've said about him might be true, but he's been pretty good on my issues, and that's just where I come down. But at a larger level, from the 30,000 foot level, I can't. That's what I'm just telling you. What's in my heart when I walk into that ballot booth? Dan Osborne, you might be a good guy, but I'm not taking my chances with you because I really don't know who you are or how you're going to act in Washington, D.C. I do know how Pete Ricketts is gonna, because there's a record there. There's no record to follow here with Osborne and. Without so much being at stake in Washington, D.C., maybe I would feel differently, but that's just where I am. Is that a fair opinion?
15: Absolutely.
9: So anyway, we'll see. But I think that should be some good watching tonight. I would encourage everybody to watch the debate, form your opinion. I'm not telling you how to vote. I'm just telling you where I'm at. You might think I'm all wet, and that's okay. That's okay. That's what this is all about. Let's just have healthy debate. I'm glad he's debating, and I think the only reason that Pete Ricketts is agreeing to this is because it is the state fair. That, and I do believe that he's pretty confident that he's going to do well tonight. And we'll see. Without the state fair, not sure he'd be doing this, Paul. Do you?
15: Yeah. I really don't.
9: Because he kind of pointed that out.
15: Yeah.
9: That's what it's for. That's what it's for. All right. Do you have a class ring?
15: I used to. I have it somewhere at home.
9: Really?
15: Yeah.
9: Yeah, me too. It's in a jewelry box somewhere. It looks like a mini Super Bowl ring.
15: Yeah.
9: You know those great big round things where everybody, you couldn't wait till you were a junior so you could, get your class ring.
15: Yeah.
9: And then by the time you were seniors, half the class had lost them somewhere,
15: yeah,
9: right?
15: That's right.
9: I don't know where I put that thing. I don't know. I've told you the story about my uncle who lost his class ring in the wintertime. He was running up his lane after he got off the bus. He tripped. Your hand shrinks when it's cold. The ring flew off into the snow. And the next summer, his brother found it hanging on a thistle.
15: Is that right?
9: Not kidding. Anyway, I got another class ring story for you. A couple of metal detecting hobbyists discovered a class ring at Great Skokandiga.
15: I'm sure that's absolutely right.
9: Great Skokandiga Lake in New York. Originally lost.
15: Oh, Skokandiga Lake? Man,
9: Skokandiga
15: I love
9: Lake.
15: That place.
9: Yeah, man. I used to go there all the time. The ring was originally lost in 1995. The ring belonged to Kim Rosbeck, a member of the Red Creek High School class of 1988. Michael Siegel and Dylan Laporte found the ring while treasure hunting, and after posting photos on Facebook to locate the owner, they contacted Red Creek High School for assistance. A school secretary quickly identified Rosbeck as the former owner. She recalled losing the ring during a day out with friends nearly 3 decades ago.
15: I'll be darned.
9: So she did hang out at Great Skokandiga Lake in New York, and she got it back. How cool would that be?
15: That's awesome.
9: A long-lost ring suddenly returned to its rightful owner. Wow. That's pretty cool. There was another story here I wanted to share with you this morning, and I might be running out of time here, so if not, I'll save it for tomorrow. Oh, exploding sunroofs. Have you ever had a sunroof explode in your car?
15: I have not had a sunroof explode in my
9: car. Okay, sunroofs of automobiles have been spontaneously exploding at a consistently rising pace this year. 498 reports of sunroofs exploding or shattering, which would set up for a record 2026. Last year, in 25, there were 550 reported incidents, up from 350 in 2021.
15: What's going on?
9: So according to drivers and testers, a common culprit is unnoticed road debris, as well as hot temperatures and defects. The failures are happening across all makes and models, with 17 automakers and over 200 models appearing in the data. So I don't know if there's like debris or something that gets in, you know, the crevices when it closes, and then it creates defects. Hot temperatures hit, or maybe even cold temperatures, and then...
15: But it's probably global warming.
9: It's global warming, Paul. I'm telling you, these temperatures are getting so hot, our sunroofs are exploding! Oh, it's the end of the world! All right. See how we pulled that full circle? Anyway, got to roll here, 7:39.
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16: Slight chance of thunderstorms today. Otherwise, sunshine mixed with clouds at times. Daytime highs approaching 89. Winds out of the east, 5 to 10 miles per hour. Mainly cloudy skies expected tonight. Slight chance of thunderstorms. Lows dip down to about 67. I'm meteorologist Paul Frombly for News Talk WJAGAM 780 and 105.9 FM. Right now, 69.
9: Wow, Lily Tomlin is 87 years old today. Barry Gibb from the Bee Gees is 80 today. Dr. Phil, the psychologist, 76 today. Gloria Estefan, the queen of Latin pop, the Miami Sound Machine, 69 years old today. Tim Hardaway Sr., the basketball player, 60 years old today. And there was another one here. Zendaya, the actress and singer from Dune and Spider-Man, 30 years old today. If it's your special day today, a happy birthday to you. And on the menu today for the 1st of September at the Northside Community Center in Madison, taco salad with tropical fruit.
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19: Why did Pete Ricketts spend millions to get himself appointed to the U.S. Senate? Ricketts knows D.C. is pay to play. Since going to D.C., Ricketts has increased his net worth almost 30%. He voted to lower his own taxes and made a killing dumping shares before a looming government shutdown. Meanwhile, he's opposed every serious attempt to ban congressional stock trading. Nebraskans can't afford lawmakers enriching themselves while our costs go through the roof. Tell Senator Ricketts to support the Ban Congressional Stock Trading Act now. This communication paid for by Nebraska Groundswell.
9: 742, okay, that provides a great segue here into Keith Kuby. Keith from his sprawling mansion in Crofton. Good morning, Keith.
20: Good morning, Jeffrey.
9: So are you going to watch the debate at the Nebraska State Fair between Mr. Ricketts and Mr. Osborne?
20: If I can find it, I probably will, but I guess it's going to be interesting. Ricketts should do okay. Dan Osborne has no business being in politics. I don't understand why he's doing that, other than he's a pawn trying to mess up the system, and of course he's from Omaha, and
9: If you're Pete Ricketts, and I don't know if they'll have this opportunity, but I always think this is fun in debates where they allow each debater to ask their opponent a question. So if you let's just play devil's advocate here. If you were Pete Ricketts, what would you ask Dan Osborne? Is there any particular question?
20: What experience do you have in solving problems that are fiscally responsible for the economic benefit of the state? And right now, he's just a union guy that came along. I'm not sure what his education is, but again, that doesn't count very much anymore. But what business experience does he have that really allows this job to be something that would help the economics of the state? And let him try to say what kind of social program he'll implement to try to tip the scales so that he, I guess, yeah, what economic benefit are you able to bring, or what experience do you have in bringing those things around?
9: Why is this such a close race?
20: I don't think it is. I think it's all fabricated. If I were running the race, the first thing I would do is put out polls that say that I'm close. And so, and so as it stands, polls are worthless. And having it to the point, AI now allows everything to be done so that there's really no reason to ask anybody anything. They know everything about you before you even ask. And that gets us to the next thing that's coming around here. This AI objection, or better says data center objections. Data centers are the way of the future. And a lot of people say, and of course, it's just like the nuclear issue that came around before, that the nuclear power plants were bad, global warming issue. These are all fabricated issues to try to find people that are going to be victims. And so
9: they'll vote for you.
20: Stop the data centers in particular. The data center issue that's coming around are economic benefits. And if, in fact, like they were always saying, if we don't build them, China will. And they just love to, in fact, infiltrate the people of this country with thoughts that this is not good, because they want to build the data centers, because the people who figure it out first, that's the old adage in business. The one who figures it out first always makes the money. So in this case here, if you don't have a data center so that you can keep ahead of the curve and figure out these things, and like nothing can be hidden from eventual truth and knowledge, but the fact is that it's all information that we can eventually figure out. It's just that we don't have enough time. And so it does it so fast. And so having that advantage given to another country just puts us back way behind the eight ball and
9: there's an interesting parallel here that you bring up. There is this common theme with these issues. And you go back to the 1970s and the early 1980s with nuclear power. Everybody was scared to death because, there was Chernobyl, there was Three Mile Island, radiation leaks, all of that. That was 50 years ago, and I believe that there have been market improvements in this. I understand the fear, but I also believe that nuclear energy is, I mean, just watch Star Trek. It's how we're going to invent warp drive, for crying out loud.
20: It's the way of the future. Nuclear energy is there. And again, I don't know why you're worried about it. There's more energy. Even when they had nuclear waste dumps, people were objecting to those, thinking it was going to harm their children and saying that. But the fact of the matter is, when you drive by a hospital, you get more nuclear exposure there than you drive by a nuclear waste dump. It's all over the place, and we survive. We're living longer than ever before. And again, these people think that they're going to save their lives and make it to the point where the next generation is going to be. And the wind towers, all these, and of course, if you build under power lines, and it's going to, in fact, cause birth defects. All these are suppositions that have no proof anywhere in the equation. And of course, they'll fabricate the data to make sure, just like the COVID thing. We are just being propagandized, and you're supposed to go to school so that you can start making some logical decisions on your own accord without having to be propagandized by these people who have an agenda that think that it's going to harm you, and so they can get some money. And again, animal rights people too, they make you feel bad about puppies being left out in the cold, so they give you money. All these things are just a continual.
9: Well, you can't complain about data centers and use ChatGPT. If you're using ChatGPT, if you're walking around with a cell phone, you can't complain about data centers. And one of the scare tactics here, and I don't want to get too deep into this here, is that they're going to drain every drop of water out of our aquifers.
20: Golf courses take more water than these data centers do.
9: It is true. Absolutely true.
20: And they recycle it besides. It's nothing more than a cooling tower that uses recycled water. And so all these things, confinement hog things are the same way. What's going to use all the water for the confinement hog farms that are around there in South Dakota, and they didn't want these urban people didn't want it to live in the city, they would say, I'm living out in the country and I love it, but I want my garbage picked up every day or every other day or whatever the case may be. And he says, that's rural living, so get used to it.
9: Yes. Yeah, you got to find a place to put your own garbage.
20: Yeah.
9: I remember.

0: rural living, so get used to it.
1: Yes. Yeah, you got to find a place to put your own garbage.
0: Yeah.
1: I remember that. We used to have a burn pit out at Grandpa's farm, and we had to burn it. Real quick here, colleges are running out of students, Keith.
0: What's new?
1: They say undergraduate enrollment is projected to decline by 13% in the next 15 years, according to the Western Interstate Commission for Higher Education. There is no marketing plan that is going to help this problem, which is at its root, families are increasingly smaller. We're having fewer kids, so sooner or later, this is one of these unintended consequences that happen.
0: Well, and the other part about it is that the propaganda that you use to say that you should go to college to get a better job doesn't work. It's not that anymore. There's all kinds of jobs out there, but they don't require a PhD or a doctorate degree or any kind of bachelor's degree for that matter. Because the people who have them are practically worthless. They can't solve any problems. The engineers that are coming out today, when I talk to them, I'm amazed they got through grade school with some of the background that they have. It's amazing. And so, again, if you have your hands and you're willing to work and you're have a little bit of ingenuity and are out there to solve problems, there's all kinds of jobs. And they always say that if you want a bigger, more employment in the world, or again, if you want more people to be working, they have to find problems that are worth solving. And right now, we don't have very many problems. The problems in the world are becoming smaller and smaller because we've got the fast, efficient ways to figure it out. And so the ability to use your education to do that is nothing. They're very interesting. All the classes are very interesting, but again, how you monetize those is the question that you have to ask. And so
1: yes, you can spend $100,000 to get an art history degree, but
0: that's
1: how are you going to monetize that?
0: Without a doubt. And so it's a pretty fundamental question to ask, and it should be asked right up front
1: before you head to college. When you look into AI. Let's say accounting, for example. I think AI is going to be doing a lot of accounting on its own. So
0: yeah.
1: Should you be majoring in accounting? Maybe not.
0: You should be able to add, subtract, multiply, and divide and be pretty good at it because, again, it still requires some of that application. But you're right. The accounting industry, the tax preparation, lawyers are all having trouble justifying their fee because I can get the information practically a lot quicker and probably more accurately because there's not as much bias built into their situation.
1: There you go. All right, 7:51, out of time already here. That is our Tuesday edition of Keith. Hey, thank you so much. We'll talk to you again on Thursday, Keith.
0: Good morning.
1: All right, there you go, 7:40. Well, we got him fired up today, didn't we? 7:51 on the WJG Morning News. After the break, Pat has a look at sports. On News Talk, WJAG.
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6: 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Apple just sent invites for September 9th. That's only 8 days away. And the worst-kept secret in tech says the star is Apple's first folding iPhone. 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The first surprise, Tim Cook won't be on stage. Apple's new CEO, John Ternus, will. He's a product guy, and this launch is his debut. The phone, the iPhone Ultra. Closed, it's a 5.5-inch screen. Open it like a book, and you're holding something close to an iPad mini. It's the biggest design shakeup since the very first iPhone back in 2007. Analysts say Apple could sell 20 million of these by Thanksgiving. Now, sit down.

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7: 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A more active day is expected for the cash hog market. Pork cutout values had a strong start to the week, and that could provide some much-needed support. However, processors continue to have leverage and control the pace of business. The market's monitoring demand, and while there have been some bright spots, there are still lingering concerns about long-term strength. Pork values closed higher yesterday, up $1.61 at $97.67. Bellies, ribs, loins, and picnics were all sharply higher, and boxed beef was down on Monday. This program was brought to you by John Deere. John Deere is proud to support the American farmers and ranchers who harvest our future year in and year out. I'm Megan Grebner for Brownfield.
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13: I have set guidelines and guardrails that all data centers have to comply with. Number one, they must identify what water usage they're demanding and make clear they are not taking water from communities that need it. Number two, they must not take power from the Texas power grid that's needed. Number three, they must actually lower the cost of electricity for consumers. Number four, they need to make sure that they are not disturbing neighborhoods or rural communities. These are standards that are now being universally applied by all the data centers in the state of Texas.
14: So that is the governor of Texas who's having a tough reelection, but I think he'll eventually prevail. He's doing a fantastic job. Came out and was talking to Governor Abbott about data centers, building a ton of them, proud of them. All of a sudden, they're against them. Why? Because the latest Fox News poll says only 30% of the American public approve of them. I think most don't even understand what they do. Why do I have this big monstrosity in my town? Well, it's a long, sprawling, ranch-like building that goes on and on and on. But you know what it does? Provide unbelievable amount of tax revenue for whatever community they're in. You know what else it does? Has to provide its own energy. Number two, it has to not pollute the environment, and it also, when it's in play, will not take any money from utility bills. But what it will do is provide tax revenue to allow it to have the most beautiful schools and beautiful roads. It will be there for, in theory, ever, because people say, well, it's jobs, but they're short-term. Yeah, pipe fitters, plumbers, electricians, among those many,

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7: Well, it's not surprising. Secretary Driscoll, who's a close ally of Vice President Vance, has been butting heads with Secretary Hegseth for months now. In fact, he had disagreed with Secretary Hegseth's decision to fire many of the Army's top generals, top leaders, leading to a bit of a brain drain in the Army. And now we understand that Secretary Driscoll has submitted his resignation, Brett.
8: So, yeah, Secretary Driscoll, great guy, and I know really dedicated. He met Vice President Vance in college. I don't know if this shows a rift within the administration between people that like the Vice President, people like the Secretary of War. The Secretary of War much more pro-Iran war than the Vice President was, clearly. I'm not sure where Driscoll stood, but I had a chance to meet her a number of times, extremely smart. One of his focuses was modernizing and trying to modernize the military. And he was doing it with the Secretary of the Army, the Chairman of the Joint Chairman of the Army. That was Randy George, and he got fired. So he got fired, and then they thought Driscoll stays unnumbered. They asked him to stay through the holidays, and he said no, essentially. Went to explain it to the president, and it looks like he is gone. They're looking to put Sean Parnell, who I got a chance to meet in the past, great guy, wrote two very good books. He is now the head of the media relations with the Pentagon. So I'm not sure if that's the right Secretary of War, but he certainly would get along with Pete Hegseth. So we'll see where that goes, but there's just a lot of vacancies. I worry about any nomination that is vacant right now because nobody knows what's going to happen with the Senate. And you just know that almost nobody's going to get confirmed. They'd rather leave seats open than confirm people for Trump. That's how much they hate this guy. So whether it's Secretary of Labor or on down, you got to fill up all these seats as quick as possible in the next few months. And I'm not sure that Democrats aren't going to go out of their way to hold things up. When we come back, we always love when Senate Majority Leader John Thune joins us. The senator from South Dakota will be here talking about the agenda going forward. You listen to the Brian Kilmeade Show. So glad you're here.
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10: Fox News, I'm Lillian Wu. It's day four of verdict watch in the Lindsey Clancy murder trial, with jurors telling the judge they're not able to reach a unanimous verdict.
11: I'm going to ask you to go back out. Like I said, keep in mind the instructions I gave you, reviewing the evidence, and I'd ask you to resume your deliberations at this time.
10: Jurors are deciding if she should be held criminally responsible for killing her three children. It's been nearly a year since a gunman shot and killed Charlie Kirk in Utah, and today a judge is expected to decide whether there's enough evidence to take the suspect, Tyler Robinson, to trial.
12: Now, both the defense and prosecution have submitted lengthy written arguments for and against a murder trial, and today they're expected to have 2 hours to argue in court as well.
10: That's Fox's Matt Finn. America's listening to Fox News.
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15: Soybeans and corn are higher, cattle are lower, hogs are mixed. I'm John Perkins with a Brownfield market update. 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Soybeans are up today. The USDA's national crop ratings in a multi-year low with hot, dry weather in the near-term forecast. China did buy more new crop U.S. soybeans this morning. Probably don't have to call them new crop anymore, as it is the start of the new marketing year today for soybeans, for corn, and for sorghum. November beans are up 27 at 13.15, and January's 27 higher at 13.30 and a quarter. October bean meal's up $6.30 at $3.44.90, and October bean oil's 149 higher at $72.32. Corn is up. The U.S. good to excellent ratings, lowest in years, with some potential late weather impact to yield. Demand's solid, and any crop loss would have a big effect on supply. December's up 5 3/4 at 5.43 1/2, and March corn's up 5 1/2 at 5.57 3/4. And wheat tire, with no end in sight to the Black Sea export slowdown and concerns about drought in the plains. December Chicago's 11 1/2 higher at 7.85 1/2. Taking profits, December cotton's down 141 at 91.75. Consolidating, November rice is up a penny at 15.73 1/2. Live and feeder cattle are down on profit taken in yesterday's lower close in beef. October live is down 37 at 212.30. December's 42 lower at 214.15. October feeders are down $1.42 at 315.60. November's 147 lower at 308.95. And hogs are mixed, consolidating, really adjusting spreads based on demand expectations. October is down 5 at 83.62. December leans 15 lower at 74. Crude oil's up about $2 a barrel. John Perkins, Brownfield.
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6: The talk show that's getting you talking. 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
8: Senator John Thune joins us now, the majority leader, who's been working hard, even though he has not been in Washington, is now back with us today. Senator, great to know you're here. I'm not seeing you, not on Zoom this time, but thanks so much for joining us. The one thing that's changed so much since the last time we spoke or you've been in Washington is we're now in the middle of a trade war with Canada. Are you to believe there's something you can do to get us back on track there? It seems that both sides lose in this.
19: Right, yeah, and I'm hopeful that they can figure something out there, Brian, that will allow the United States and Canada to continue to do business. So Canada is our number one trading partner here in South Dakota, and so having access to that market and them having reciprocal access to the U.S. market are big pieces, really, of why I think we have such a robust economy here at the state level. And I know the president's focused on trying to help American farmers and workers, and we certainly hope he's successful in reaching a deal that benefits our producers. I think that's the ultimate objective. And I think, really, I'm not a big fan of tariffs. I'm supportive of them as a tool to achieve reciprocity if some country's taking advantage of us, and that appears to be what the president's trying to achieve here. So let's hope he's successful and that we can get things back on track.
8: Do you see a role for yourself in this?
19: Well, I think that, you know, we need to be – there's a role, obviously, for the Congress. We had to approve the USMCA, the trade deal that was enacted in the president's first term, which I think has been a great success, frankly. And so when there's another opportunity to re-up that, or to the president, he's going through a process now to attempt to make changes to it, then I expect Congress will have a voice in that. We'll find out. I think the president is using authority here that probably has not been tested recently in court, and I'm sure that this is going to probably at some point go to the courts, and they'll have to decide whether or not he has that authority on his own or whether he has to come to Congress to get it. But, you know, we'll be prepared to act. I think in the meantime, it's, you know, conveying to the administration, the president and his team, the concerns that we have, particularly in states like South Dakota that have a significant bilateral trade relationship with the Canadians.
8: Do you get concerned that Carney is playing politics in America when he sends out an email or a letter to all these governors essentially saying, hey, side with us in this, and, you know, we're hoping to play a role in the midterm elections, and this is our point of view, especially knowing that Michigan and Maine are up for grabs, and they'll probably be the most affected?
19: Yeah, I think there's no doubt he's playing politics. I think he's going to try and gain an advantage any way he can, or try and, you know, leverage that position against the president. I think it's important, obviously, this is an election season, that candidates in those states make their views known. And in some cases, they are, and quite vocally at the moment with the administration. But I don't think there's any – I can't imagine governors in the U.S. are going to be siding with the Canadians on something as important to the U.S. economy as trade. And I'm just hopeful, like I said, that the White House, the president and his team, USTR, will figure out a path forward that enables us to continue what has been, I think, a very important, not just for South Dakota, but for our entire country, bilateral trading relationship and with our neighbor to the north.
8: How concerned are you, if at all, that the Secretary of the Army has now resigned? We lost General Randy George. He was fired. Chris Donahue, the head of European Command, was fired. How are you concerned at all about what's happening at the Pentagon?
19: Yeah, we're obviously paying attention to that. And, you know, there are concerns, obviously. There are a number of my Senate colleagues who have weighed in particular with some of the changes that are being made over there. And I think it's something that the White House needs to be very dialed into. You know, obviously, it's a big department, and there are a lot of moving parts in any administration. But when it comes to national security, it's important that we get it right. And that means we've got to have the right people in the right position. So I think that the White House is obviously paying attention to what's happening there. And I think there are a lot of members of Congress, myself included, who are concerned and want to know the rationale and an explanation, the justification for some of the decisions being made. And soon as the Congress is back in session here in a week or two, I expect a lot of those questions will get asked.
8: What is the answer to procurement? We have the great sophisticated weapons, but not in mass. And that's been a problem now for, we've heard that about for the last 4 or 5 years. Where are we at in terms of fixing it? Have you seen a plan to fix this?
19: I think that they are. I've seen attempts and the folks over there at the department spelling out how they're going to go about doing this. But frankly, Brian, it comes down to, we need procurement reform. We've needed it for a long time. And there were people who were sounding that call several years ago. And I think it's even more true now as technology has changed and the battlefield changed, the weapons of war are changing. And we've got to keep up with that. And that means we're going to have to start doing things differently. And I think that's why it's so important that you have good, strong leadership at the Army, for example, the Air Force, the Navy, obviously all essential elements of America's national security strategy, but that also entails making sure they have the latest technology, innovation, weaponry, training, et cetera. And I think we have to be flexible, adaptable, innovative, to adapt to the times, because the battlefield is a changing place, and the United States has an incredibly vital role when it comes not only to our national security, but to that of our allies around the world. And that umbrella of security that we provide around the world depends on us having the weaponry and the assets that we need to be able to shift to other countries that are our allies. And so I'm a big proponent of procurement reform and doing things in a new and different way. And I think they're making some headway there, but we've got a lot farther to go.
8: So how do you feel about, right now the Ukraine and the president and Zelensky, the president and President Zelensky are getting along much better, clearly. And as challenging as it is, Ukraine's not losing, but they do ask for patriots. We have essentially said we need them. What would be Senator Thune's answer to the patriot problem in the hope of helping Ukraine while not hurting us?
19: Well, I think we've got to scale up on that front, Brian. That's why when the president's asked for additional resources for our military, it's to replace depleted munitions and supplies and get our supply chain up and going again. There are demands for patriots, among other things that we make in this country and can provide, that we need to do to be able to support our allies, and Ukraine's a perfect example of that. And that's why I think it's really critical that, we do what's necessary to provide the funding, but then also to adapt our procurement practices in ways that make us a more efficient producer so we can get things there in a more timely way.
8: So I know Mike Pence came out last week and said, listen, South Korea's got a ton. If they're looking to get on our good side, and there's been a little bit of stress there because they refuse to help in the Iran war or helping at all in the Strait, that'll be one way to do it. Have you thought about talking to our ally, Senator Thune, about maybe contributing to Ukraine or the Gulfs in some way, shape, or form with interceptors?
19: We have, and I think that those conversations need to continue. Whenever I'm outside the United States traveling, you certainly hear it from our allies. They rely on the U.S., but there are other countries now who are stepping up production in some of these key areas. And we need to be accessing that, which is why I'm a big believer, Brian, that you've got to have a successful world power has to have allies. And I think to the degree that we work with other countries who share, in many cases, our not only our values, but a lot of our national security interest from a strategic standpoint, if they've got the weaponry that can provide support to some of our allies, be it in another place around the world, say Europe, Ukraine, we ought to be accessing that. And I think that's why continuing to build out those relationships with a lot of our allies,
8: right,
19: and ensure that we've got a shield for the free and democratic world against the bad actors out there is critically important.
8: How do you explain only 30% of the country in support of these data centers, yet they're vital to everything we do, from the phone we're holding to the games we might be playing to the movies we might be streaming, but yet only 30% of the country said build more, and there's freezes among Republican governors and Democratic governors. I'm talking about Texas as well as Wisconsin. How do you explain this? Where do you stand, Senator Thune?
19: Well, I think we've got to win the AI race with China. we can't lose that. That has lots of implications, not only to our economic vitality and prosperity in this country, but also it has a lot of national security implications. I think the important question for communities all across our state and across the country to consider, and I know a lot of them are working through it as we speak, is how do you know if you're going to do this, how do you go about it? And I think it is primarily a state and local issue, and that's why it's really important that there be strong engagement at those levels so people's concerns can be heard and that any potential issues can be mitigated. And so you talk about use of, you know, electricity. There ought to be, if I was a, if I'm an AI company that wants to build data centers and I was going to go into an area, I'd tell them we're going to be net negative energy users. In fact, we're going to be positives to the grid in your state, and we're not going to be using your resources and your utilities. That's all. They're going to be self-sufficient, and I think they need to talk about the impact they can have on the economy in terms of jobs created and that sort of thing. And I don't think that message probably has gotten out, but I think it's really important, and we're having that debate right here in South Dakota at this moment, that these state and local entities be heard from, because it's really critical that they be engaged.
8: Senator John Thune, thanks so much. I look forward to what we can accomplish before the end of the year. Thanks so much for joining us.
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6: He's so busy, he'll make your head spin. It's Brian Kilmeade.
7: Well, what the president said about data centers is they're an important part of the AI economy. When people build them, they have to build the power plants along with the data centers. I think probably 99% of the backlash to data centers has come in areas where building a data center means higher utility and higher electricity for the people on the ground. So I think what these companies have to do is take advantage of some of the federal deregulatory efforts that we've undertaken. If you build a data center, you should be putting power back into the grid, not taking it out.
8: And communicate with the community. But people say, look at the data centers as big tech trying to muscle them out and hurt their, ability to build other things in those areas. And they look at it as maybe AI taking their jobs, which basically, I'm not going to predict the future, but anyone who said, you know, a couple of years ago, they said all these jobs are going to be gone. Our unemployment range of 4.1%. So it hasn't really budged in the last 2.5 years. So it hasn't happened. Data centers should be looked at totally separately, but I 100% agree with the Vice President of the United States when he said, come with your own power source and make sure the water's under control and make sure communities understand what you're doing. Once you do that, you should be able to build because you get the tax dollars to help everybody.
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11: Fox News, I'm Therese Crowley. Note to the judge from the Lindsay Clancy jury. We're unable to come to a unanimous decision from five possible verdicts for the murder of her three kids. Plymouth Judge William Sullivan tells the jury, I know it's hard, 80 witnesses.
12: I'm going to ask you to go back out. Like I said, keep in mind the instructions I gave you, reviewing the evidence, and I'd ask you to resume your deliberations at this time.
11: Day four. Treasury Secretary Scott Bessent on his plans to put the economic screws to Iran.
13: We are going to economically asphyxiate this regime. And as President Trump said, the reason the MOU did not work, they were not ready for a deal. Mm-hmm. My job is to make sure that they want to have a deal.
11: At the G20 summit in North Carolina, President Trump meets oil executives about bringing prices down. 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
15: Soybeans and corn are higher, cattle and hogs are lower. I'm John Perkins with a Brownfield Market Update. 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Soybeans and corn are up with concerns about finishing weather. November beans are 23 and 3 quarters higher at 13.11 and 3 quarters. January is 23 and 3 quarters higher at 13.27. December corn's up 7 and a quarter at 5.45. March is 7 higher at 5.59 and a quarter. Live and feeder cattle are taking profits ahead of direct business. October live's down 30 at 212.37. December's 22 lower at 214.35. October feeders are down $1.22 at 315.80. And hogs have turned fully lower, continuing to look technically weak. October's down 32 at 83.35. And December's 47 lower at 73.67. John Perkins, Brownfield.
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4: Hello, America, and welcome to the Ag Resource Market Watch with the latest news from the Chicago Board of Trade. I'm Ben Buckner. It's Tuesday, the 1st of September, and so the first day of a new marketing year. Grain markets are higher and seemingly can't be kept down for any length of time. The primary catalyst this morning is that there was nothing concrete revealed from Putin's meeting with Turkish President Erdogan, and so Black Sea fighting will be ongoing. Annual Russian wheat exports are being cut by upwards of 40%. This will funnel importer demand to other markets like Europe and probably including the U.S. during the autumn months. And crush margins are higher today, not lower, on soaring oil values. And that's another theme. End-user margins are profitable. It's also going to stay very hot across the southern plains and mid-south, where double-cropped beans do need water within the next 30 days, or we're talking about drags on national U.S. soybean yield and production. Until next time, I'm Ben Buckner. Thanks for tuning in to this morning's Ag Resource Market Watch.
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8: All right, let's find out if there's need to know more. Lionel Messi is hanging up his Argentinian shirt jersey for good, announcing his retirement from international play. Not a surprise. He's 39 years old. He said it hurts him a lot. Messi also said the recent death of his dad, Jorge, made him even think more certain about stepping away. However, he is not done playing altogether. He's still with Inter Miami, where he remains under contract in the MLS. I'm sure they hope he plays forever. So he actually scored, I think, 3 goals or 4 goals the other night. Next, make Hollywood great again. Donald Trump endorses U.S. tax incentive to keep Hollywood production in the U.S. And guess what? Even Adam Schiff is for it. Spencer Pratt's taking credit for it. He said, ever since I thought the film tax credit, when I brought that idea to the president, I've been nonstop calls and meetings with Democrats and Republican senators who are all eager to do it. From Newsom, Bonta, and Bass just sit on their blank and complain about it while the film industry dissolves. Evidently, only 30% of films are done in the U.S. It was at 43% just a short time ago. Next, Enos Kanter calls for Caitlyn Jenner to moderate a peace talk with the WNBA during their trans scandal. Let's listen.
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0: you. I would like to offer you a peace summit, moderated by my friend Caitlyn Jenner. I have already spoken with her, and yes, she's in. I'm not a troublemaker. I'm more of a peacemaker. The whole world is laughing at you. You have turned the WNBA into a laughing stock. It is time to stop hiding behind closed-door meetings, excuses, and delays, and finally give the public a clear answer. Let's have the peace summit.
1: Right, no. So I don't see that happening at all. Number one, they don't even acknowledge him. They won't just come out and say what everybody knows. Just do what the Olympics are doing. Do what tennis has done. They will swab the cheek, and you play with the gender you were born in. Renee Richards, who did the gender switch, I think it was in the 70s, says she regrets, he was a he, became a she, regrets doing this and competing, thinks it sent the wrong message and it was selfish. No kidding. Next. Top cities are moving, top cities to move to. If you want to get married in the cities where the Midas mindset is destroying relationships, you ready? The top 10 cities with the highest share of singles would be Cleveland, 87%. Detroit City, South Central and Southeast. I imagine one nicer than the other. Philadelphia City, West and West Park. And Detroit City and Detroit North. Chicago as well. These are the places where the highest singles. I don't know. Some of these areas aren't the best. They have Denver, as well as Washington, D.C., and Milwaukee. These are very blue cities, so you better be prepared to meet a very blue person. Next, America's emptying up the classrooms. Forget about overcrowded classrooms. That was the story and the problem in the past. In much of America, there are empty seats, K through 12. Enrollment is down 1.4 million students nationwide. This falling birth rates. Migration to shifts towards private schools, charters, and homeschooling. That's the whole school choice thing happening again. Even once booming D.C. suburbs are feeling the reversal, with several DMV districts losing thousands of students. Some districts are turning to creative ways to get students in seats. See you on Outnumbered.
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7: Keep trying. I'm Lisa Brady, Fox News. That message from Judge William Sullivan at the Lindsey Clancy murder trial after the jury in Massachusetts sent their second note in 4 days of deliberations telling the judge they can't reach a unanimous decision.
8: I'm going to ask you to go back out, keeping in mind all the instructions that I gave you, to go out and to continue your deliberations at this time.
7: Prosecutors argue Clancy could control her actions the day her three young children were strangled. The defense says she was suffering psychosis and should not be held criminally responsible. In Utah, the latest hearing begins at this hour for Charlie Kirk's accused assassin, Tyler Robinson. The judge is expected to rule on whether the case will go to trial. President Trump reportedly considering a variety of limited strikes on Iran to address threats in the Strait of Hormuz.
9: Axios reports the idea behind the plan is to reduce the risk of Iranian attacks on oil tankers, U.S. Navy ships and Air Force aircraft to mow the lawn, as this person put it. Overnight, another tanker coming out of the Strait of Hormuz reported being hit by three projectiles as Iran threatens this critical waterway.
7: Fox's Trey Yingst in Tel Aviv. Iran's president signaling he's still open to making a deal. President Trump meets today with oil refiners and distributors as part of an effort to lower gas prices. This as Democrats keep hammering affordability concerns.
10: House Republicans continue to cave to Donald Trump and will always rubber stamp his costly agenda. But Democrats won't.
7: House Democratic Caucus Chair Pete Aguilar, but House Speaker Mike Johnson says he's very optimistic about the midterms.
11: Do American families want a return to rampant inflation, record crime, record illegal immigration that we had under Democrat governance? Or do they want to continue the restoration of common sense?
7: Heavy rain and possible flooding heading for Texas and Louisiana as Tropical Storm Edward heads for the Gulf Coast. 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
17: From the WJAG and Norfolk Daily News Newsroom, I'm Paul Hughes. Former State Senator Brett Lindstrom filed today with the Nebraska Secretary of State's office to place his name on the November 3rd ballot as the America First Party's candidate for governor. Last week, the Nebraska Supreme Court unanimously rejected a challenge to the America First Party's recognition, clearing the way for the new party to move forward. On Saturday, the America First Party held its nominating convention and selected Lindstrom as its candidate for governor. Lindstrom of Omaha served in the state legislature from 2015 to 2023. The Winnebago Police Department is asking for help to locate a missing person, 18-year-old Ricarda Little Walker. She's Native American, 5'10", 190 pounds. She has black hair, brown eyes, and was last seen yesterday. Her photo is on our website, WJAG.com. If you have any information as to the whereabouts of Ricarda Little Walker, please contact the Winnebago Police Department at 402-878-2246. That's news from the WJAG and Norfolk Daily News Newsroom. For those stories and more, go to WJAG.com.
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19: No chance of thunderstorms today. Otherwise, sunshine mixed with clouds at times. Highs level off around 89. Easterly winds 5 to 10 miles per hour. Lows level off around 67. Tonight, slight chance of thunderstorms. I'm meteorologist Jennifer Wojcicki from News Talk WJAG AM 780 and 105.9 FM. Currently 84.
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22: It is Tuesday morning, September 1st, and this is AgriTalk. Welcome to AgriTalk. I'm your host, Chip Flory. Buyers are back in the grain and oilseed markets, and the bean market is leading the way with support from solid gains in bean oil and bean meal. Corn is about a nickel higher, and wheat is pushing out to double-digit gains as well. Livestock futures are lower, slight losses in live cattle and lean hogs, with feeder cattle extending losses. Cotton futures are lower, crude oil is higher, and U.S. stocks are lower. USDA and the White House announced its plan to incentivize expansion of the beef herd and to make it easier for farmers and ranchers to sell direct to consumers. We'll get perspective on the plan from Don Close at Terrain Ag. Then let's get the diesel and energy price outlook from Phil Flynn from the Price Futures Group. And Robert White from RFA will hop on at the end of the show with reaction to the EPA SRE decisions and to action by the California Assembly to advance E15 in the state. Karen Boner from Farm Journal's Milk jumps on right after we get a news update from Haley Bickelhoff. Good morning, Haley.
23: Good morning, Chip. Happy Tuesday.
22: Yeah, yeah. Happy Tuesday to all the bulls out there, too. The buying is pretty impressive in the grain markets here this morning to get things started. Looks like corn is in that 6 to 7 cent higher range. Soybeans are backing off just a little bit from the highs, but are still 22 to 24 cents higher. So it's a big day, in the grain and oilseed markets. Wheat, anywhere from 8 to 10.5 cents higher here in the winter wheat contracts. Big morning. Big morning.
23: It sure is. I know it doesn't feel like it's Tuesday. There's already been so much that's happened this week, Chip. It's been a long one already. It's just Tuesday morning. But, yeah, Chip, I mean, you always do a great job of recapping all the high points at the beginning of the show. I'm always like, man, I don't even need to show up because you've got it covered. But you mentioned it right there. The EPA ruled on the small refinery exemptions. And Bill Watts with our team at Pro Farmer says that farm groups are saying that it could have been worse. That's what some people are saying. So the agency granted exemptions totaling 1.76 billion blending credits, also known as RINs, and that's far above the roughly 900 million credits that it previously penciled in. Chip, you know that there was talk that EPA could grant upward of 1.8 billion in exemptions, which did spark pushback from farm and biofuels groups by saying it would reallocate 100% of the difference between the projected and the actual exemption volumes for the 2025 SREs and the 2026 and 2027 renewable volume obligations before the end of October. So the American Soybean Association, Chip, they welcomed EPA's Monday decision, but they also urged policymakers to act quickly. However, the Clean Fuels Alliance of America said that it was disappointed with this latest round of SREs.
22: And,
23: Chip, I know you're going to get more later.
22: Yeah, but I get both responses. I understand why Clean Fuels is saying, listen, we're disappointed in this, because they did increase from the projected 990 million RIN of exemptions to 1.76. Now, ASA is saying, okay, yeah, they did that, but at least they reallocated all of the increase in the SREs. So, yeah, it would have been better at zero SREs. I mean, that's the best, but that wasn't going to happen, and we knew that wasn't going to happen.
23: Exactly. Well, it's also a busy day in D.C. because President Donald Trump will have a meeting with oil and gas executives today. So earlier this week, Reuters reported that ExxonMobil was not invited to that meeting. Chris Wright, the energy secretary, is also going to Venezuela today, too. So it is a busy week for energy policy discussions in the Capitol.
22: Yeah, and Phil Flynn is going to be here. We're going to talk about that meeting at the White House and other issues. We're specifically also going to take a focus on diesel and why diesel is as sensitive to developments in the Strait of Hormuz as it is.
23: Exactly. Well, Chip, it's really sunny and beautiful here today, but weather is a top story. Tropical storm Edward is expected to make landfall on the Texas-Louisiana coast later today. The Hurricane Center says that this tropical storm is expected to dump 3 to 6 inches of rain along the Texas coast, which for some producers, if it hits the right ones, could be really welcomed. We've seen a lot of drought in Texas recently. The Hurricane Center also saying that some areas could see up to 9 inches of rain. Texas Governor Greg Abbott says that the state has 1,500 first responders, boats, and other vehicles ready to respond as this hits the coast. And a little bit more of a weather nugget for you this morning, Chip. The National Oceanic and Atmospheric Administration reports that July was the warmest month on record across the lower 48 states since 1895. So, Chip, these warm temperatures can obviously have a negative impact specifically on corn yields, especially during those most critical period, those windows around silking.
22: Yep. Yeah, pollination, it has an impact, but we also speed up the kernel fill process. I feel like that's kind of what we saw when we were out on crop tour a couple of weeks ago.
23: Exactly. Well, we're going to jump into this week's crop progress report. 57% of the corn crop is in good or excellent condition, which is 12 points behind this time last year, which was 69% good or excellent. Chip, 58% of the soybean crop is in good or excellent condition, which is 7 points behind last year. And then 77% of the nation's spring wheat has been harvested, which is 9 points ahead of the 5-year average.
22: Yeah, and poor. We should mention that the poor numbers continue to climb. Poor and very poor rated crop. It just isn't finishing like you want to see it finish.
23: Exactly. And Chip, just real quick, Secretary Rollins will be in Boone, Iowa. She's speaking in less than 30 minutes, around 10:30, yeah. So almost 15 minutes. She's then going to tour the grounds. She says in a post on X that there are more announcements to come this week. Earlier, she was in Nebraska talking about the Trump administration's beef plan for small processors. I know you're going to dive into that more later, but it'll be interesting to see what other announcements we see later this week.
22: Excellent. Thank you, Haley. Appreciate it. We'll talk to you later.
23: Thanks, Chip.
22: Let's bring in Karen Bonert, editor of Farm Journal's Milk. Good morning, Karen.
0: Hi, Chip. Good morning.
22: All right. Consolidation in the dairy industry. You've got perspective on what's happening in Wisconsin.
0: Yeah. Well, unfortunately, Wisconsin dropped below 5,000 head for the first time. They're now at 499 farms, and the Badger State represents about 20% of all U.S. dairy farms. And so the question is, if they can't stop consolidation, who can, right? But we have fewer farms, but we have more milk. And we know that they're producing more milk, not just in Wisconsin, but all across the United States because the cows are more productive thanks to technology, genetics, management. And when you look at the overhead problem, Chip, and I know that you and I talked about this a few weeks ago because Terrain had a report out, that small farms rely on unpaid family labor. And so that's where we're seeing these farms that are dipping off. They're generally the smaller and mid-sized farms. The mid-sized, up to 1,000 cows, are kind of caught in the middle, if you are. They're too big for just to have family labor, but too small to really spread that overhead. So these larger farms, 2,000-plus cows, can really spread that fixed cost and maintain a positive margin. So to go back to the Terrain report, they're saying, they're predicting that we're going to be dropping below 20,000 farms by 2030, and we're already seeing this unfolding in Wisconsin.
22: Yeah, and the number of cows per farm just continues to climb higher and higher, doesn't it?
0: It does. I mean, it does. And I still think that there are room for all-size farms. Location matters. But you know what's accelerating? It's the aging farmer and high cattle price. I know that's dropped a little bit, but it makes an attractive exit ramp, if you will.
22: Yeah, yep, no doubt about it. Karen, thank you. We'll continue to keep tabs on that development as well. Thanks.
0: All right, thanks, Chip.
22: You bet. Karen Bonert, editor of Farm Journal's Milk. You can get that story and coverage on everything that's happening in the dairy industry at www.dairyherd.com. I see Don Close is here. We're going to have a conversation with him next here on AgriTalk.
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25: Why did Pete Ricketts spend millions to get himself appointed to the U.S. Senate? Ricketts knows D.C. is pay to play. Since going to D.C., Ricketts has increased his net worth almost 30%. He voted to lower his own taxes and made a killing dumping shares before a looming government shutdown. Meanwhile, he's opposed every serious attempt to ban congressional stock trading. Nebraskans can't afford lawmakers enriching themselves while our costs go through the roof. Tell Senator Ricketts to support the Ban Congressional Stock Trading Act now. 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
26: 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Yes.
27: One name says it all. AgriTalk. What more do you need to know?
22: Welcome back to AgriTalk. I'm Chip. Joining me now, Don Close, Senior Animal Protein Analyst at Terrain Ag. Don, it's always great to talk to you, man. How are you?
28: Good morning, Chip. How are you?
22: Doing just fine, just fine. You know, we kind of joke about this, but it is absolutely the truth. I don't recall a time that the beef industry has had to digest as much information and proposals, just change, as it is having to deal with right now. You don't recall a time, do you?
28: I don't recall anything like this. The closest I can recall to just constantly changing headlines and updates would have been the BSE case, and totally we had associated with it.
22: Right. Right, but when we've got things hitting on so many different fronts right now, it's tough to keep track. I mean, we've got the proposal to increase imports. We've got the reopening of the border with Mexico. We've got this incentive plan from the White House and USDA. Let's jump into that now. USDA yesterday released some of the details of a plan to incentivize rebuilding of the beef herd. It included a program. What's it called? The Beef Retention and National Development, or BRAND, that will ensure and protect the value of replacement heifers. What do you make of it? Does it make sense to you, Don?
28: The first thing I would say with all of these announcements, Chip, and you touched on it, we're getting bombarded with headlines, but we don't have any detail. So to look at this as an economist or an analyst, we don't have the mechanics of these various plans to really give a good appraisal of, yeah, this is a good idea or a bad idea. Conceptually, to give some stability and encouragement for producers to be retaining heifers, well, yeah, I'm in favor of it, but the devil's in the detail.
22: Yeah. And if I understand what I read correctly, basically what it's saying is that if you make the decision to retain the heifer, you can, number one, ensure its value. Number two, if the value of that female at any time in the feedlot would have been greater than her value on pasture, it will cover that cost as well. Is that how you understand it?
28: That's exactly how I understand it. Now, I have a bit of hesitation with that. Conceptually, okay. But if you take the premium that heifer would bring as a replacement female, and to think that we're going to get a recovery in fed cattle prices to get her value higher than that day of purchase, and then there's a discrepancy in there of the weight variation of what you're buying that replacement heifer. Let's just say you're buying her at a 7 weight, and now we're comparing on the value of a 1,400-pound finished heifer. I just don't know how those two connect.
22: Yeah. Well, Don, doesn't it take time to develop these insurance coverage like this? I mean, don't they like to test a policy like this and run it out and do it, test it? And I'm not sure what the timeline is on this, and that's part of the effort or part of the details that are missing here, right?
28: Well, you're absolutely correct, and you're right. The approval, the multi-step approval process on those insurance products, a pilot project to see how they actually work in the field before we ever have any implementation. So, yeah, you're talking a year plus. The sad reality of all of this, Chip, is that we're 60 days away from midterm. What if this makes any difference after the midterm election? I think that's a whole nother question to be asking.
22: Okay. All right. There's something else in the announcements from yesterday that I want to come back to. But first, let's stay on the midterms because President Trump would like to see lower food costs and hamburger costs as well. That's the reason for the plan to import 300,000 metric tons of off-quota beef and trim into the country. Does it move the needle, Don?
28: Minimally. And if you take the importer, the warehouses at the ports, if you take the patty manufacturers, if you take the distribution network, if you take the retailers, if each of those businesses gets a small slice, how much is left to see lower prices at the counter, I think is extremely, extremely unlikely. The other is if you take the majority of that imported product will go to quick serve restaurants, and that sector is really, really under pressure. The other point I would add to that, retailers prefer a fresh product, a never frozen product, because of the purge factor when you saw that product. So to bring in frozen product and the quantity of it that is actually sold at retail grocery stores, it's not that big a volume.
22: Right. Okay. Yeah, Greg Dowd he's basically come out and said, listen, this isn't going to get into a retail outlet. This is going all food service is what he's basically saying. So, yeah. Okay. So back to the proposals from yesterday. I'm just going to throw out this one. They mentioned a greater availability to graze CRP following natural disasters. Does that move the needle to help rebuild the herd?
28: Oh, again, maybe. Yeah, my
22: but can't they do that already?
28: Yes. It's just like the home slaughter thing. So many of these proposals are already in the network. Well, you know, we can do it already.
22: Yeah. All right. So strengthening go ahead, Don.
28: No, the one other thing I thought when I read that portion of yesterday's announcement was, if you take the size of some of these fires, and you take the proximity to a guy's home ranch to CRP ground, I think there's just as high a risk that the CRP acres burn along with his pasture. So that makes that harder.
22: Yep. What about prioritizing U.S. produced beef in schools, prisons, other federal feeding programs? I mean, they're prioritizing U.S. beef while also trying to increase imports. It's a confusing message, Don.
28: Hard to unwind that one, isn't it?
22: Yep.
28: You know, the thing I think the real message here is that the confidence of the marketplace was so fractured with that initial 300,000-ton statement that only thing we're doing now is every time there's additional comments made, it just further agitates the underlying confidence factor that's damaging to the whole marketplace.
22: Don, this goes back to October 24. October of 24, when President Trump said beef prices are too high.
28: Yep.
22: You knew from that point forward that there was going to be a series of events in an attempt to, quote-unquote, fix beef prices before we got to the midterm elections. And now that they're seeing that the market is greater than governmental influence on out there, they're continuing to roll things out. But the psychological impact, you nailed it, man. We're not seeing any real fundamental change out there, are we?
28: Absolutely none. You know, and if anything, you know, the opening the border at Douglas, clearly a good thing. We need those cattle. But if you know, we're only a week into this thing, but if you look at the numbers coming across, you know, if you look at the damage done by the screw worm in the U.S., at least to this point in time, you know, it's helpful, but not a game changer. But the bottom line, Chip, is this administration seems to refuse to accept the fact that we're working with biology here and just the time window it takes to expand numbers when we get in these tight supply situations.
22: Gotcha. Don, let's keep the conversation going on here, buddy. I really appreciate you and your perspectives. Thank you.
28: You're more than welcome.
22: All right, that is Don Close, Senior Animal Protein Analyst at Terrain Ag. We've got Phil Flynn up next.
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22: Joining us now, ProFarmer economist Lane Acree. Lane, nice move in the soy complex, leading the way today. What's going on?
9: Yeah, we're seeing some pretty good moves really across the board. We've been hitting contract highs in corn, soybeans, and wheat so far this session. We've got soybeans leading the way higher, like you said. Novi beans up 26.5, 13, 14.5. First time we poked above $13, and it's I don't want to talk too soon, but it's looking like we're going to close above that $13 mark today. And we're seeing pretty robust gains in meal and soybean oil as well. Bean oil really shook off the SRE number from the EPA yesterday, and pushing higher. Pretty impressive rally there. We've got deep corn up 8 in the orders, 546.5. December SRW futures up 14 in the orders, 788 in the orders. We're closing in on that $8 mark. And December HRW futures up 17 cents at 855.
22: Man, oh man, big moves in all the markets, gaining upside momentum as we speak, really. Heading back up to the highs earlier in the day. Take us over to the livestock trade. We got some pressure.
9: Yeah, not too much. We're just modestly lower than that October live cattle contract, down 15 at 212.525. The feeders are just modestly lower here this morning as well. October's down 105 at 315.975. Just a little bit of profit taking in hogs as well, down 32.5 in that October contract, 83.325. And given the really headline-driven nature that we've been seeing in the cattle market, it's kind of a breath of fresh air to see it. Just a little bit of consolidation. We'd like to see a follow through of those gains that we saw the past couple days, though, and get a little bit bullish momentum going to help spur a higher cash trade as the week goes on, because that seems to be the main driver still.
22: Excellent. Thank you, Lane. That is ProFarmer economist Lane Acree on Markets Now.
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22: Man, this is a good day for me. I've got a couple of my all-time favorite analysts on the show today. Just had that conversation with Don Close. Always enjoy him. And now I get to talk with Phil Flynn from the Price Futures Group. Phil, it's great to have you back on here, man. How are you?
14: Chip, it's great to be back on, and it's an exciting time to be back on. It's hard to get any sleep these days with these headlines coming fast and furious every few hours.
22: It's biofuels, it's the war, it's the cattle, it's grains. I mean, it's hitting from all directions, Phil. It really is. So, and you know what? I'm going to start, I guess, with something. You can't really call it breaking news because it is happening news, but the oil industry is meeting with President Trump. What's this conversation about, Phil?
14: It's about refining capacity, and it's what refiners can do to rise to the occasion to try to squeeze more blood out of the turnip. And I think President Trump's been frustrated, you know, with the industry a little bit, but on the flip side of that, the industry has produced more product through the refineries at a higher rate than they ever have before. And the problem isn't what they're running through the refineries right now, because they're running at full capacity. It's the problem with the green energy movement that have shut down refineries in the past, especially when it comes to diesel, that's put us in this situation. So I think President Trump wants to have a meeting to see what they can do, what the administration can do to help, what the industry can do a little bit better. And I think it's always a good thing, because whenever President Trump has these meetings, you put these minds together, and that's an amazing thing. Now, yeah. This is, you know, even though there's tension between the Trump administration, Chip, and, you know, the refiners, it's a lot better relationship that he had with Joe Biden, which was basically trying to put refiners out of business. He wanted to shut them down, right? President Trump was like, hey, what can we do to bring them back online? What can we do to expand capacity? And I think that's what this is all about.
22: Okay. All right. Very good. You went to diesel, and obviously that's where I want to go and get your outlook there, because the capacity to produce diesel, we need to find the relief valve there, Phil. What's going on?
14: We really do. I mean, really, it's not, you know, we mentioned the green energy movement shutting refineries in this part of the world, and Europe becoming more dependent on Russia. But Russia has a diesel problem, right? They have a refinery problem. The problem is Ukraine keeps hitting their refineries with drones.
22: Right.
14: And then today, you know, a lot of talk about shooting in the Strait of Hormuz causing the spread to go up with diesel prices going up. That's part of it. But the real news is that those refinery strikes have caused Russia to extend their export ban throughout September. What does that mean? That means that Europe is going to be tight of supply. So they're going to be begging us here in the United States, please send us your diesel so we can keep the lights on and we can stay warm during the winter. And so that's what's driving those prices today. We really, you know, even if we solve the Iranian problem tomorrow, as long as they continue to hit Ukraine, that's going to be a problem.
22: All right. Average on-highway diesel fuel prices in the Midwest yesterday, $5.57. Yeah. That's going up, isn't it, Phil?
14: It sure is. It is. And getting close to the all-time high, which I hope we don't hit. We are down a little bit from the high, but we'll probably head back up there. And, yeah, this is a real problem for the economy. And this has been the real worry spot. You know, right now, everybody was worried about crude oil in the beginning of the Iran conflict. And if you look around the world, there's nowhere in the world where you can't get a barrel of oil. And that's where the panic is right now, and that's driving these prices higher. So that is the biggest challenge of this war. Now, I do think if we can, you know, I think Iran, God willing, is ready to collapse. And if that happens and we reopen the Strait of Hormuz, it will be a big help. But this should also be a learning experience, right, of what we need to do to increase refining capacity for the future and not shut it down like they've been trying to do for the last 10 to 15 years.
22: Yeah, okay. Phil, I've been around farmers that literally have been on the phone with their fuel suppliers. Mm-hmm. And they get a price to fill up the tank before harvest, and mm-hmm. they have decided, you know what, I'm going to put the brakes on this. I'm just going to wait a little bit before I do it. I've gotten messages from farmers that have decided to do the same thing. Hold my hand a little bit on this, Phil. Is that the right thing to do, or do you just need to get some physical coverage in place before we get to harvest?
14: I don't know. Is it the right thing to go to Vegas and roll the dice and put everything on black? I don't know, right? I mean, the answer is probably no. And one of the concerns that I've had, and I think we've even mentioned it on your show, that we wanted producers to get some coverage because of this situation. Now, if they do believe, you know, that the war with Iran is going to end, then it's going to be a good bet, right? But I don't know if you know, even though I feel the odds of that happening are better than people think, I don't know if I would bet the farm on it, so to speak. So I would definitely try to get some coverage. I know it's hard at, you know, these high prices, but it's difficult at this point. But I am concerned that we could see another price spike. Having said that, right, when you get up near these historic highs, things have a tendency to happen where prices can come back down. We did see the crack spread get over 100 earlier. It pulled way back down. So there is a chance we're getting close to the top. But at the same time, you know, if this war doesn't end, if they keep hitting those Russian refineries, it's going to be a very tough season when it comes to prices, pulling those crops out of the ground.
22: Right. Right. No doubt. Okay. Another question about the meeting at the White House today. What role is Venezuela's supplies going to have in that conversation at the White House?
14: Game changer, right? It's the president's going to sit down and say, listen, you know, many companies have been dying to get into Venezuela for years. Here's your opportunity, an opportunity of a lifetime. A generational opportunity. You know, we're basically more than doubled the proven oil reserves of the United States. And he's going to say to these guys, get in there, start producing oil, and let's start developing those fields. And we could usher in a new era of lower prices, not for just years, but for decades to come. And it's going to put the United States and the entire hemisphere in one of the strongest energy positions it's ever been in, right? Remember the days we used to worry about OPEC? Forget about OPEC. OPEC will be done after this. I don't know if Venezuela is going to leave OPEC. There's been a lot of talk about it. It's going to be their decision. But if they leave OPEC, it'll be the United Arab Emirates. They're going to be a paper tiger. The new powerhouse is the United States. And why this is important, Chip, as you know, is that if you can create an environment of low energy prices, it's going to help the farmers. It's going to help the manufacturers. It's going to bring manufacturers back to the United States, back to Venezuela. And that is a good thing. That means jobs. That means security. And it also means, geopolitical security, because a lot of countries won't mess with us because we control most of the energy in the world.
22: Okay. Yeah, well, Treasury Secretary Bessent said, well, he basically said the Strait of Hormuz is not going to be a factor in the energy markets within 2 years. Is that possible?
14: It is possible. And that's one of the things. You know, we look at the Strait of Hormuz, this little tiny area that has been what's been called the most important global choke point. And now we found out that that's a risk that you don't have to take, right? We're already seeing pipelines being built to get supplies out of the Middle East in different areas, products getting out, products to China in different ways. But at the same time, the demand for that oil, we're going to be able to compete, you know, with those sources of energy. And that's why I think after this war is over, we're going to see a surge in global production around the globe, because a lot of those countries in the Middle East that use the Strait of Hormuz are going to try to get back market share. I think that we're going to be living with a new era of lower prices when this is all over. So if we can just get through the pain, there's a lot of to be gained when this thing is all over.
22: Okay. Okay. EPA yesterday announced its decisions on the 2025 small refinery exemptions. Phil, is that something that factors into your outlook for the energy markets at all?
14: It does. I mean, this is the thing. We have to build more refineries in this country. I know of certain projects that I'm personally know a lot about that are going to be coming online. We're producing a lot of shale oil, for example, that our refineries aren't really built to refine. So what does that mean? Let's build refineries that can refine it, right? Let's take that heavy oil from Venezuela and use it. We'll have the best of both worlds. So, yes, I think we need to work with the refiners. Listen, refiners have been public enemy number one to the green energy movement for years, right? They're the bad guys, right? Big oil, big refineries, they're just there to take our money. But on the flip side of that, they're so important to our economy. It's important to our jobs. You know, and when you you know, turn against energy, you're really turning against economic growth, and you're really turning about against wealth for the average American.
22: Okay. Excellent. Phil, great conversation, man. Thank you so much for hopping on here and bringing your perspectives. Thank you. You bet. That is Phil Flynn, the Price Futures Group. Okay. There's more news on the renewable fuels headlines. We're going to talk to Robert White from RFA. Next. I'm Pete.

0: hear more, visit Dan.Democrat. That's Dan.Democrat, paid for by Pete Ricketts for Senate.
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4: 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And joining us right now, Amy Pollock, product manager for BASF Agricultural Solutions. Amy, last year, farmers faced heavy disease pressure, particularly from tar spot and southern rust. How has it been looking so far this year?
5: Well, it's definitely been a different year. Overall, we've seen somewhat lower disease pressure than we did last season, especially when it comes to southern rust. But that doesn't mean that growers haven't had plenty to manage this year. So we've still seen tar spot, some southern rust, along with heat, drought, and variable rainfall, and of course, a challenging farm economy. So when disease pressure is lower, it can be tempting to look at fungicides as an area to save. But disease is only one of the stressors that can affect yield. So at the end of the day, growers are really looking to protect every bushel that they can.
4: How is BASF helping farmers combat that heavy disease pressure again this year?
5: So Valtima, RevyTech, RevyLock, and our newest additions, Arena, provide strong disease control while also helping the plant to better manage environmental stress. And our performance-driven fungicides have out-yielded untreated acres 9 out of 10 times, and other fungicides 8 out of 10 times. So the goal remains the same, protect that yield potential so growers can protect what they've already invested in and avoid leaving bushels behind.
4: Okay, let's talk about results. What results have you seen from farmers participating in the Real Results Yield Challenge?
5: Last year, growers saw an average 24 bushel per acre advantage with Valtima over the untreated acre and a 7 bushel per acre advantage over other fungicides. And those are the kind of results that can really impact a grower's bottom line.
4: Excellent, Amy. 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
5: To learn more or sign up, visit yieldchallenge.basf.us.
4: Thank you, Amy. That is Amy Pollock, Product Manager, BASF Agricultural Solutions.
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4: Welcome back to AgriTalk. I'm Chip. Glad you're with us. And joining us now from Boone, Iowa, he's at the Farm Progress Show, Robert White, Senior VP of Industry Relations and Market Development for the Renewable Fuels Association. Robert, it's good to talk to you again, man. How are you?
12: I'm great. I just heard Smokey and the Bandit theme music. Yeah. I'm fired up.
4: I hear you. It does the same thing to me. We talked to Jeff Cooper yesterday, joked that we always seem to be talking when there's a fire to put out. Well, there was progress on both of the issues that we talked about with Jeff yesterday, And I want to start with the California Assembly, and they passed legislation to push forward the sale of E-15. Robert, how has that status changed from yesterday to today?
12: Well, so we were so late in the game, the legislation had to pass by midnight last night. That was the end of the session. We were under a gun to say the

0: legislation had to pass by midnight last night. That was the end of the session. We were under a gun, to say the least, and at 1:13 a.m. Central Time, not only did it get through the Assembly, but the Senate, again, unanimously, 56-0 in the Assembly, 34-0 in the Senate, just waiting on the governor's signature. The only thing that changed from yesterday, Chip, Jeff did tell me, he mentioned that it was under urgency status, effective upon the governor's signature. That was part of the last-minute negotiation, so it will be effective January 1, which is fine. We are going to have manufacturer's statements of compatibility now able to certify stage 2 vapor recovery in California as of January 1, and we will be able to start selling E15 as soon as everyone's ready. And guess what? I'm a little prepared. I got workshops scheduled next Wednesday in San Diego. So we're going to get this fired up. We're going to start selling E15 soon. I hate being wrong. I hate being wrong to your listeners when I said this almost a year ago. But we finally found the threshold, right? And we got it through in the late stages last night.
1: Yep, that's great. And the important thing is that it's happening. And just as a reminder, and I said this to Jeff yesterday too, E15 in California is, I mean, that's one of the golden rings here, Robert. It may not be nationwide year-round availability of E15, but it's a very close second, isn't it?
0: I mean, until Congress or the Senate figures it out, of course. I mean, we're talking 600 to 800 million gallons additional market. I mean, that's a game changer. That trips the supply demand curve. And in California, they're short octane, they're short liquid fuels. They have $6 gasoline, and here's E15 averaging a 9% discount nationwide. Throw that against $6 gasoline. Guess what? I mean, they've been robbed this last year, let alone the other 9 years previous. We've been working on this to have that as an opportunity. So we're excited. The retailers excited. They know they will have something that stands out. I mean, if you're 40 cents cheaper than the guy across the street, guess what? Both of you are selling E15 soon.
1: Right. Right. Yeah. That's exactly right. Okay. Another area that we made some progress. We don't have the weight of 34 pending SRE requests hanging over us anymore because we know what the decision of EPA is. What's the overall reaction to how EPA is handling the SREs and the big increase over what was projected for 2025?
0: Well, let's start with the decisions. I mean, we have quarter after quarter recently through SEC filings and phone calls, we are seeing record profits out of the refinery sector. So the notion that they need that they do in fact qualify for hardship exemptions under the RFS when we're basically paying them to take our ethanol is absurd. I mean, I'll just say that. But the proposal. We got to keep in mind, this was not a decision. Yep. The proposal to reallocate is very important.
1: Yep.
0: And it sounds like we'll have that by the end of October, hopefully ironclad that we'll get those in future years. But it does send a mixed signal, right? I mean, it's like we're going to try and please the refiners. We're going to try and, please the biofuel sector. And at the same time, you kind of ruffled everyone's feathers. So it's a unique decision. Again, I don't think there's any qualifier for hardship exemptions right now. If you just took their profit into account, let alone where RINs are and where the market is. But if they are going to do that, I mean, the law has been very clear for a very long time, 20 years plus now, that if you're going to grant exemptions, then they need to be 100% reallocated, and that's the proposal.
1: Yeah. Yeah, well, 100% of the increase. We still got the 990 that was projected that is not going to be reallocated. And I think that's why some are saying this is a little disappointing. Others are saying, hey, you know what? It could have been worse. So it feels like a time when President Trump and the White House are trying to make both sides very happy again on an issue that's really difficult to make that happen, isn't it, Robert?
0: It is. There's no doubt. I mean, we're

0: talking about midterms coming up. I mean, there's a lot of hanging in the balances, and the White House is, you know, technically immune to that, but not in the Senate or the House. So, I mean, there's some fine line walking going on. And like I said, the RFA has always been steadfast in our 100% reallocation. You know, the last round, there was some 70% in there, and, you know, we had to accept that. I mean, it's better than the 50 or this 25 or even the zero that was proposed. Zero. I mean, you have to take all this with a grain of salt, but if the 100% reallocation on those additional gallons, additional RINs is going to happen, then yeah. I mean, it is a mixed bag, but we'll take it.
1: Yep, but the bottom line here, Robert, today is that when you start talking biofuels policy with the people down there at the Farm Progress Show, you can do it with a smile on your face today, can't you?
0: I can. I've had a lot of ethanol plant investors or farmers delivering corn to ethanol plants come by, and they're very happy they made that decision, either, you know, daily, monthly, seasonally, or annually, and it's pretty exciting.
1: Absolutely. Robert, thanks for hopping on here and sharing the news. Appreciate you, man.
0: You bet. Take care, Chip.
1: That is Robert White, Senior VP, Industry Relations and Market Development at the Renewable Fuels Association. Thank you for listening this morning. Come back this afternoon. Michelle Rupp's got a conversation with Brian Doherty from TFM. Tomorrow morning, we'll talk with Joanna Colucci from Purdue.
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8: Lisa Brady, Fox News, CENTCOM, just confirming U.S. forces are hitting military targets in Iran near the Strait of Hormuz after recent attempts by Iran to hit commercial ships and U.S. forces in the region.
9: It's an indication that once again the United States is trying to send a message to the Iranian regime that threats against this international waterway will not be tolerated.
8: Fox's Trey Yingst in Tel Aviv. This as President Trump is set to meet with oil refiners aiming for lower gas prices as the U.S. continues a pressure campaign on Iran's economy.
10: Treasury Secretary Scott Bessent says the U.S. will economically asphyxiate the Iranian regime.
11: My job is to make sure that they want to have a deal. And they will want to have one.
12: Last week, Besson announced a new sanctions package she described as a financial D-Day, targeting countries and financial institutions still doing business with Iran. At a summit in Kyrgyzstan, Iran's president says his government is willing to return to a ceasefire agreement if the U.S. agrees to end its naval blockade and lift sanctions.
8: Fox's Jared Halpern at the White House. The jury is deliberating for a fourth day at the murder trial of Lindsey Clancy in Massachusetts, where the judge told them this morning to keep trying for now after a note from the jury said they could not reach a unanimous decision. She's using an insanity defense in the killing of her three young children. Tropical storm Edward could be a hurricane when it reaches the Gulf Coast later today, moving quickly but threatening heavy rain and flooding in Louisiana and Texas, where Fox's Britta Merwin is in Port Arthur.
13: We have a history of tropical systems that might appear weak, but they linger and sit around for days on end, producing epic flooding. We're not going to see that from Edward, but we are going to have that flash flood impact. And depending on how strong the system gets, we could have wind gusts above 60 to 65 miles per hour.
8: In the Pacific, Lowell is now a hurricane, but still far from land. 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
18: 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I'm John Perkins with a Brownfield Market Update. 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November beans are up 28 1/4 at 13.16 1/4. January's 27 3/4 higher at 13.31. December corn is up 7 3/4 at 5.45 1/2. March is up 7 3/4 at 5.60. Cattle are lower, waiting for direct business to get defined. October lives down 50 at 212.17. With additional pressure from the gains in corn, October feeders are down 145 at 315.57. And hogs are mostly higher on the spread trade. October's up 15 at 83.82. December's 12 higher at 74.27. Brownfield.
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0: Good afternoon, Northeast Nebraska. This is the Noon Report live from the Farmers Pride Studios downtown River Point in Norfolk. Pack of in coming up, we have our news headlines. It's brought to you by Faith Health here in Norfolk. Following news, we'll take a look at Brownfield's Midday Livestock Report and the commodity updates. I'll be back with a look at our sports update. Then it's the Fox Business Report Extension Educator. And as always, we end our day with the funeral announcements. It's all straight ahead. Skywatch weather's coming up in 60 seconds.
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3: A little cooler than what we had over the weekend, but still pretty warm to end your August yesterday. We got up to a high of 88. That's about 4:45 in the afternoon. 68's our low. That was about 7:45 in the morning. On the month, we were above normal by 2.3 inches. On the year, though, we're below normal by 2.4. Could maybe is the key word, have a small chance of rain showers tonight. But outside of that, we're going to stay pretty dry throughout the next several days, and we're going to warm up a bit as well. We'll get to our extended forecast in just a moment. Normal high for today is 82. We're going to be well above that today. Not near the record, though, of 101, which was set back in 1911. 57 is the normal low. Record of 42 was set back on this day in 1949 and tied again in 1956. Sunset this evening scheduled for 8:03. Sunrise tomorrow morning's at 6:56, with sunset tomorrow evening set for 8:01. Today, we're going to be heading for a high of about 89 degrees. A small chance of rain showers kind of occurred earlier today. Could have another small chance come through tonight. It's not going to amount to much, though. A couple hundredths of an inch at a low of 67. Tomorrow, kind of going to be a copy and paste day, except you take the rain chances out. 89, winds out of the southeast, 5 to 10 miles an hour. 71 for your overnight low Wednesday night. And Thursday, we're going to warm up a little bit. Sunny skies, high of 91. Winds out of the south as well, 8 to 15 miles an hour. 72 if you're overnight low Thursday night. Then we're going to hang out in the low 90s for the weekend, Friday, Saturday, before trying to cool off a little bit heading into Labor Day. 92 Friday, 93 Saturday, 89 Sunday, 87 on Monday. Around the Cornhusker State this hour, as we update those temperatures, cool spot, 72 degrees out in Kimball, while the hot spot is 90 already down in Nebraska City. Closer to home, it's 84 in Fremont, 86 in Albion, 82 in both Wayne and O'Neill. Here in Norfolk, we're sitting at 87 degrees. News is coming up in 60 seconds.
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6: The Winnebago Police Department is asking for help to locate a missing person. 18-year-old Ricarda Littlewalker is a Native American, 5 feet 10 inches tall, 190 pounds. She has black hair, brown eyes, and was last seen yesterday. Her photo is on our website, WJAG.com. If you have any information as to the whereabouts of Ricarda Littlewalker, please contact the Winnebago Police Department at 402-878-2246.
7: A Norfolk man who pointed a gun at three minors and one adult outside the Norfolk Public Library in April was convicted of four charges on Monday in Madison County District Court. According to the Norfolk Daily News, 55-year-old Dean Miller pleaded guilty to use of a firearm to commit a felony, two counts of terroristic threats, and willful reckless driving. In exchange for Miller's pleas, the Madison County Attorney's Office dismissed three counts of use of a firearm to commit a felony, two counts of terroristic threats, and three counts of child abuse. Before pleading guilty, Miller faced 20 to 221 years in prison. He now faces a mandatory minimum 5 years in prison and up to 56 years at sentencing, which District Judge Ryan Stover scheduled for October 15th.
6: Nebraska's first West Nile virus death during the 2026 mosquito season has been reported in Lancaster County. Over the past 5 years, Nebraska has seen an average of six WNV deaths per year. According to the Nebraska Department of Health and Human Services, WNV can affect anyone, but people age 50 and older and those with weakened immune systems are at greater risk for severe illness. DHHS encourages Nebraskans to use insect repellent, wear long-sleeved shirts and pants, and take extra precautions when going outdoors at dawn and dusk when mosquitoes are most active.
7: The Environmental Protection Agency granted dozens of new small refinery exemptions from 2025 renewable fuel standard blending requirements. Jeff Cooper, the president and CEO of the Renewable Fuels Association, said the EPA received 34 small refinery exemption requests and acted on them this week.
8: Basically, they are asking EPA to be excused or let out of their legal obligation to blend renewable fuels like ethanol and biodiesel. EPA finally issued decisions on those petitions, and unfortunately, they approved 29 of those 34 petitions and let 29 oil refineries escape their blending obligations under the renewable fuel standard.
7: The refiners claimed they were experiencing disproportionate economic hardship because of the RFS obligations, which Cooper called nonsense. He added, quote, "There's no justification for giving those exemptions to those refiners when we all know that the refining sector today is making record profit margins."
6: The CEO of RCAF USA says a decision to import more foreign beef underscores the need for mandatory country of origin labeling. Bill Bullard says President Trump's recent proclamation to attempt to lower beef prices creates more competition for U.S. cattle producers and muddies the water for consumers.
9: If we had country of origin labeling today, then these cheaper imports would be priced accordingly to consumers, but they're not. Instead, the meat packers can continue to hide the origins of the foreign beef and sell the beef as if it were produced right here in America for whatever the market will bear.
6: Last Wednesday, President Trump signed a presidential proclamation to allow up to 300,000 metric tons of lean beef trimmings to be imported into the U.S. within the next 90 days, free from out-of-quota tariffs.
7: The Creighton University Mid-America Business Conditions Index for a nine-state region stretching from Minnesota to Arkansas moved above growth neutral for the seventh straight month. Creighton economist Dr. Ernie Goss said the index, which ranges from 0 to 100, with 50 representing growth neutral, climbed to 57.1 from 55.7 in July.
10: Manufacturing is looking better, adding jobs now. Consistent growth with solid overall economic growth. And when I say solid, it's solid but low, okay? Trade numbers are moving sideways somewhat, meaning not much expansion, not much contraction.
7: Goss said for only the third time in the past 12 months, the employment index rose above growth neutral. The August hiring index climbed to 54.4 from July's 51.2.
6: Former State Senator Brett Lindstrom filed today with the Nebraska Secretary of State's office to place his name on the November 3rd ballot as the America First Party's candidate for governor. Last week, the Nebraska Supreme Court unanimously rejected a challenge to the America First Party's recognition, clearing the way for the new party to move forward. On Saturday, the America First Party held its nominating convention and selected Lindstrom as its candidate for governor. Lindstrom of Omaha served in legislature from 2015 to 2023.
7: Today's the day. A statewide general election debate is scheduled at the Nebraska State Fair in Grand Island between incumbent U.S. Senator Pete Ricketts and his challenger, nonpartisan Dan Osborne. Panelists asking the questions will be from the Omaha World Herald, Nebraska Examiner, Flatwater Free Press, and News Channel Nebraska. The debate starts at 6 p.m. in the Big Iron Events Center. That's news from the WJAG and Norfolk Daily News newsroom, brought to you by Faith Health. I'm Paul Hughes.
6: And I'm Bill Seifert. Still ahead, we have the Brownfield Livestock and Commodity Updates and the WJAG Sports Update. 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
11: No chance of thunderstorms today. Otherwise, sunshine mixed with clouds at times. Highs level off around 89. Easterly winds 5 to 10 miles per hour. Lows level off around 67. Tonight, slight chance of thunderstorms. I'm meteorologist Jennifer Wojcicki for News Talk WJAG AM 780 and 105.9 FM. Right now, it's 88 degrees.
12: I'm Ty Stevens, and I'm from Page, Nebraska. I was in Ballantyne, Nebraska at the high school state finals, and I caught my thumb in my dally, and went to the hospital in Ballantyne, and they flew me here. Came to Dr. Hartzell right away, and he reattached it. I was here for a week after I cut my thumb off. I just think that we're really lucky to have someone like him that can do these kind of surgeries. He's just so good at what he does. He leaves a good impression. Caring, that's what Faith Health means to me.
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15: 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Direct cash cattle trade activity is quiet. Bids and asking prices have yet to surface. Show lists for this week are lower across all major feeding areas. Look for significant trade volume to be delayed until sometime Thursday or Friday. Box beef was higher at midday with solid demand for fairly light offerings. Choice was up 220 at 378.02. Select was 217 higher at 360.66. At the Oklahoma National Stockyards, feeder steers were unevenly steady and feeder heifers were steady to $5 lower. The USDA says demand was moderate to good. Steer and heifer calves were $8 to $15 lower. Demand was limited for calves. Receipts were up on the week. Medium and large one feeder steers, 714 to 745 pounds, brought $335 to $350. Medium and large one feeder heifer, 606 to 647 pounds, brought $332 to $355. Cash hogs are higher at midday with solid negotiated purchases. Processors appear to be a bit more aggressive in their procurement efforts and are bidding up to move needed numbers. Demand continues to have some bright spots, both on global markets and domestically, but there are lingering concerns about long-term strength. The industry is also monitoring the availability of market-ready hogs and hog weights. Bears and gilts at the National Daily Direct were up 99 cents with a weighted average of 89.64. The Iowa Minnesota had no comparison, but a weighted average of 89.11. The Western Corn Belt had a weighted average of 89.05. Butcher hog prices at the Midwest cash markets are up $2 at $66. At Illinois, slaughter sows were steady with moderate demand for light to moderate offerings at $43 to $55. Bears and gilts were steady with moderate demand for moderate offerings at $55 to $65, and pork values were about steady at midday, up a penny at $97.68. Hams, butts, and ribs were up. This program is brought to you by John Deere. John Deere is proud to support the American farmers and ranchers who harvest our future year in and year out. I'm Megan Grebner for Brownfield.
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19: Cattle futures are lower. Hogs, corn, and soybeans are higher. I'm John Perkins with a Brownfield Market Update. When it comes to short-stature corn, it all started with Stein. For decades, they've been focused on unique hybrids that deliver top yields. Stein invented short-stature corn, then they perfected it. Soybeans are higher today. The USDA's national crop rating is at a multi-year low, with hot, dry weather in the near-term forecast for finishing. China did buy another 136,000 tons of U.S. soybeans out of the open. It is for delivery this current marketing year. The 26-27 marketing year kicked off today for beans, corn, and for sorghum. November beans are 30 and a quarter higher at 13.18 and a half. January's up 29 and three quarters at 13.33. October bean meal's up $6.30 at 344.90. October bean oil's 127 higher at 72.10. Corn's higher. The good to excellent rating is the lowest in years nationally, with some potential late weather impact to yield. Demand solid, and any crop loss would have a big impact on supply. December's up 9.5 at 547 and a quarter. March is 9.25 higher at 561 and a half. And wheat's higher, with drought in the plains expanding and no end in sight to the Black Sea export slowdown. December Chicago's up 10.5 at 784 and three quarters. December Kansas City's 9 higher at 847. December Minneapolis is up 12.5 at 775 and a half. Live and feeder cattle are down on profit-taking. Feeders do have additional pressure from these gains in corn. October live's down $1 at $211.67. December's $137 lower at $213.20. October feeders are down $222 at $314.80. And hogs are up modestly on spread on a technical buying. There are some spread adjustments in here today as well. October's up 20 cents at 83.87. December's 12 higher at 74.27. And over in the broader market, crude oil is almost $4 a barrel higher. John Perkins, Brownfield.
6: 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Pat Covey has the WJAG Sports Update next.
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0: 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Nebraska volleyball remains atop the leaderboards as the Huskers retain the number one ranking in the AVCA Top 25 coaches poll released yesterday, garnering 57 of the 63 first place votes. The stay at the top spot is a result of the Huskers' weekend sweeps of UNLV and number 2 Texas at the Players Era Showcase to open the season, along with sweeps and exhibition matches of number 17 Florida and number 11 SMU at the Spikes Under Lights Challenge last Thursday down in Arlington, Texas. Outside of Nebraska, Creighton volleyball made a jump of their own as the Blue Jays moved up three spots to number 10 in that same AVCA coaches poll following a 2-1 performance at the State Farm Showcase in Sioux Falls last weekend with wins over number 9 Purdue and number 20 USC. Creighton will be back in action on Friday when they host Arizona to open the Blue Jay Invitational, while Nebraska takes the court in Brookings tomorrow against South Dakota State. Wayne State volleyball also saw a big jump in their rankings as the Wildcats moved up seven spots to number 2 in the AVCA Terraflex Division II coaches poll released yesterday, garnering 11 first-place votes in the process. The Wildcats started out their 2026 campaign going 4-0 in New York, including a five-set win over previous number 2 University of Tampa. Wayne State will be back on the court Friday when they take on Central Missouri to open the Colorado Premier Challenge. On a player standpoint, Bergen Riley is already collecting season honors as Nebraska senior was named the Big Ten Setter of the Week yesterday during their season opening weekend in Las Vegas. Riley herself produced 10.33 assists, 2.5 digs, and 1.17 kills per set while helping guide Nebraska offense to a combined 315 hitting percentage in their contest against UNLV and Texas. Riley wasn't the only area player to collect weekly honors as Creighton's Aiden Ames was named as the Big East Offensive and Defensive Player of the Week yesterday, becoming the first Blue Jay and a Big East athlete to win the two awards in the same week. During their weekend opener in South Dakota, the Texas transfer held a 305 hitting percentage while averaging 1.92 kills, 1.17 blocks, and 0.25 digs per set. On the local and area sports calendar for today, Norfolk girls golf team takes part in the Stanton Quad. That starts at 2. Norfolk softball welcomes Columbus at 5, while Norfolk volleyball hosts Lincoln East at 6 o'clock. Norfolk Catholic volleyball opens their season at home against Guardian Angels at 7, and Lutheran High Northeast volleyball visits Cedar Catholic at 7:30. That's a look at sports. I'm Pat Cavay.
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4: I'm Lauren Simonetti, and this is the Fox Business Report. The major averages are kicking off the new trading month lower as oil prices climb and bond yields rise. Gushing oil is reigniting inflation worries, with West Texas Intermediate crude surging above $88 a barrel to a six-week high. Artificial intelligence stocks are struggling as investors ditch riskier assets. Tech is the worst performing sector, with chip stocks leading the sell-off. Software stocks are also under pressure. And shares of AI darling NVIDIA are slightly lower. Investors are concerned about its funding ambitions of both Anthropic and cloud provider Lambda in a $35 billion computing deal. Shares of Robinhood Markets are slightly lower, even as Morgan Stanley analysts upgraded the stock and raised its price target to $150 a share due to signs that the company's broader product capabilities were improving its customer base. That's your Fox Business Report. I'm Hillary Barsky, invested in you.
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8: Have been plaguing us for centuries, and where there is one rat, there will be a lot more. Once a female starts reproducing, she can have 15,000 descendants within her year-long lifespan. An Arizona company called Sinestech has developed birth control for rats that will stop the rodents from ever having grandkids. Ken Siegel is the company's CEO. He says their EPA-registered rat contraceptive is called ContraPest. The concoction is like a rat milkshake.
11: It's a liquid product. Rats actually love it. It is in a bait station that's only accessible to rats. They drink it, and in the case of both males and female rats, they become incapable of reproducing. And the effect lasts for 50 to 70 days. Rat actually lives around a year, but that effect, as long as they continue to consume it, stays for the rest of their lives.
8: Siegel says the contraceptive is environmentally responsible and has reduced rat populations by up to 95% in a wide variety of urban and agricultural settings. The rat downfall is accelerated by combining it with other integrated pest management solutions.
11: So you can use your poisons, you can use trapping, you can use fumigants, all the various other pieces. You also need to focus on exclusion, removing refuse, etc. And then ContraPest will take those results, dramatically improve them, and the critical difference is once the population goes down, as long as you continue to use ContraPest, the population will come back, and you can eventually wean yourself off of the more toxic solutions.
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12: With Nebraska Extension, I'm Ben Beckman. As we move into fall, alfalfa harvest is beginning to wind down for the year. Whether another cutting is still planned or the final crop is already off, this is a good time to take stock of stand fertility and start thinking about what the field needs next year. Alfalfa is a heavy user of nutrients. Nebraska Extension estimates that for each ton of alfalfa hay removed, we use about 10 pounds of phosphate, 60 pounds of potash, and 8 pounds of sulfur. Even if we're producing only 4 tons per acre in production, that adds up quickly. That doesn't mean that we should automatically replace every pound removed with fertilizer. UNL recommendations are based on correcting deficiencies, so soil tests, soil type, irrigation water, and other nutrient sources should guide applications. Today, let's look at 4 things worth watching: phosphorus, potassium, sulfur, and soil pH. Phosphorus is important for root growth, stand vigor, and maintaining production. For established stands, phosphorus can be broadcast in the early spring or after the last cutting in the fall, when soil tests indicate a need. For example, an irrigated field testing in the low range at around 6 to 15 parts per million, Bray 1 test or Melick 3 phosphorus, would call for about 40 pounds of phosphate per acre annually. Once soil tests are above 25 parts per million, no phosphorus is recommended. Potassium also deserves attention. Alfalfa removes about 60 pounds of potash per ton of hay, but many Nebraska soils naturally supply enough potassium that fertilizer may not be needed. When deficiencies do occur, they're going to be more common on coarse-textured or sandy soils. Adequate potassium supports plant vigor, stress tolerance, and stand persistence. Fall after the final harvest is a good application window when soil tests do show a deficiency. Don't view potassium simply as a fall winterizer, though. Adding potassium where levels are already adequate may simply add cost without improving winter survival. Sulfur is another nutrient worth watching, especially on sandy, low organic soils. When needed, UNL recommends around 30 to 40 pounds of sulfur per acre annually for irrigated alfalfa. However, irrigation water may already supply part of that, or even all of the need. A water test can tell you how much sulfate sulfur is present in your water. Each part per million of sulfate sulfur applied in 1 inch of irrigation water supplies about 0.23 pounds of sulfur per acre. So water containing 10 parts per million sulfate sulfur applied at 10 inches during the season would supply roughly 23 pounds of sulfur per acre. That amount should be credited before deciding how much additional sulfur fertilizer is needed. Finally, pay attention to soil pH. Alfalfa performs best around a neutral soil condition, so low pH can limit nodulation, nutrient availability, and stand production. While lime can be surface applied to established stands, it moves slowly and mainly affects the upper soil surface. The best opportunity to correct major pH problems is still before the next alfalfa stand is planted, when lime can be incorporated in. As alfalfa harvest winds down for the year, think of fall fertility as a chance to evaluate the field, rather than an automatic application. UNL recommends soil sampling established alfalfa every 3 to 5 years. If you're due for a test, this fall's a good opportunity to find out what the stand actually needs and put fertilizer dollars where they have the best chance of paying back. With Nebraska Extension, I'm Ben Beckman.
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13: Now, WJHE Skywatch weather from Weatherology.
14: No chance of thunderstorms today. Otherwise, sunshine mixed with clouds at times. Highs level off around 89. Easterly winds 5 to 10 miles per hour. Lows level off around 67. Tonight, slight chance of thunderstorms. I'm meteorologist Jennifer Wojcicki from News Talk WJAG AM 780 and 105.9 FM. Right now, it's 88 degrees.
15: With Ag Headline News on Brownfields. Ag Secretary Brooke Rollins says the USDA is taking steps to help improve producer confidence in the cattle industry. The Secretary tells Brownfield, one of the goals of the five-point plan is to help producers manage price swings by expanding the Livestock Risk Protection Program.
16: If someone keeps their heifer today, and then in 2 years, if they had sold it today, they would have made more money. We're now managing for that risk versus an entirely new government program.
15: Rollins says the plan also includes funding that could help processors purchase facilities that have recently been shuttered. With the farm economy under pressure, Case IH says helping farmers manage costs remains a priority. Kirk Coffey, VP of Case IH North America, says the company is keeping economic factors in mind as it develops new equipment and technology.
17: Customers are facing challenges with input prices, scarcity on certain inputs, volatility in commodity prices. We know farmers are navigating really difficult times, and so it's not always that we're pushing some shiny new red paint.
15: John Deere is introducing an artificial intelligence tool the company says will help farmers put their data to work. Deere Digital Solutions Director of Product Management, Kevin Seidel, calls JD an AI assistant.
18: JD takes the power of AI technologies and couples them with the knowledge and intelligence that John Deere has, but also the knowledge, intelligence, and data that farmers have collected on their operations.
15: The USDA reports the sale of more than 135,000 tons of U.S. soybeans to China. This is the third business day in a row with an announced sale of U.S. beans for a running total of more than 700,000 tons. I'm Erin Anderson for Brownfield.
19: As growers look ahead to next season, this year's disease pressure could offer some important lessons. Lily Zimmer, a technical service manager with FMC, says disease pressure varied.
20: Farmers have had to deal with tar spot showing up early. And then just here lately in the last couple weeks, we've had southern rust show up as well. And those are just two very detrimental diseases in addition to some northern corn leaf blight and gray leaf spot that are kind of consistent year in and year out in the Corn Belt.
19: Adastrio fungicide provides broad spectrum control, which helps manage multiple foliar diseases at the same time.
20: It's kept that disease at bay from the ear leaf and above, which is really important for our corn crop. We need that during that tassel time into our reproductive stages to maximize our grain fill opportunities. Midastro and other fungicides have really proved beneficial for farmers this year, and I think that it's protected those yields from those diseases.
19: To learn more, visit your FMC retailer or adastrio.ag.fmc.com.
21: Good day. This is Linnell Morgan with the Elgin Review, bringing you news from Elgin, Nebraska on News Talk WJAG. The weekly Elgin hometown news is courtesy of the Elgin Review, Elgin's number one local news source. More than 20 years ago, Sherry Schiltmeyer played softball with a passion here in Elgin. She was 16 years old when she died in an automobile accident. Her memory has been kept alive ever since with the awarding of scholarships bearing her name. On Saturday afternoon, near the softball field where she played, a memorial bench was unveiled. Placed under two shade trees, the bench dedication was held, with family and friends looking on. Memories were shared, as were tears shed for the young lady whose life ended too soon. For more on the bench dedication, see this week's issue of the Elgin Review. Elgin St. Boniface Quilters, having made quilts for 50 years, will be holding a bed turning. The event to be held at the Elgin KC Hall will begin at 1 p.m. on Sunday, September 27. According to organizer Nancy Shavlik, some 30 quilts are to be folded back from a bed. To learn more about this unique event, see this week's issue of the Elgin Review on newsstands every Wednesday. Better yet, contact the newspaper office about a subscription. The District 18 Board of Education will hold their annual budget hearing next Wednesday, September 9th, beginning at 7 p.m. at the school. Also, a public hearing will be held on the tax asking connected to the budget. At the close of those hearings, the board is expected to approve the budget. The hearings, which will coincide with a regular monthly board meeting, are open to the public. Two other budget hearings are on the calendar. On Tuesday, September 8th, the Antelope County Board of Commissioners will hold their budget hearing. The very next day, September 9th, the Elgin City Council will hold a public hearing on the proposed fiscal year 26-27 budget at City Hall. For more information, see this week's issue of the Elgin Review. The annual St. John's Petersburg Parish Bazaar will be held this Sunday, September 6th at Warner Hall. A meal featuring brisket, sausage, and other family favorites will be served from 11 a.m. to 1 p.m. Other activities include an auction, bingo, social quarter, quilt and gun raffles, plus a big raffle. For more information, see this week's issue of the Elgin Review. Mass of Christian Burial will be held Thursday morning, September 3rd, for Alan Cluthie of Elgin. A former business owner, Cluthie became known to Elgin families and school-aged children as a bus driver for Pope John and St. Boniface schools. He will be fondly remembered as a man who always had a smile on his face and candy in his pockets for children riding his bus. Levander Funeral Home is in charge of arrangements. In sports, the Wolfpack girls volleyball team opened the season Thursday night at Lutheran High Northeast in Norfolk. After dropping the first set, EPPJ won the next three sets to claim the match. Leading the way was sophomore J.L. Lammers, who registered a double-double in kills and set assists in the match. Also a force at the net was senior Maddie Kerpkewite, who was also in double figures with kills. Senior Elizabeth Mosier had a big night with multiple set assists. After playing Burwell tonight, the Wolfpack will be on the road Thursday for a triangular at Stewart. They will play the first two matches. Action gets underway at 5 p.m. The Wolfpack football team were upended by Boyd County Friday night. Playing at Spencer, the Spartans held the Wolfpack to just one touchdown as they claimed a 24-6 victory. The Wolfpack's only touchdown came on a pass from quarterback Michael Selting to wideout Max Henn. On defense, senior Gavin Koloff led the Wolfpack with 17 tackles. Evan Pelster had 9. EPPJ will be at home this Friday afternoon to face Why Not. Kickoff will be at 2:30 p.m. at Elgin Field. The Wolfpack cross-country team, consisting of senior Samantha Stewart and junior Matthew Kirkman, will get their season started Friday morning at Albion. The girls' varsity race will begin at 10 a.m. with the boys' race to follow. The team is being coached this season by Shanda Schindler. Johnny Dodge of Neely is this week's sponsor for Wolfpack Athletes of the Week. The fall sports season started last week, and Wolfpack athletes turned in some outstanding performances. For football, the award goes to senior Gavin Koloff, who led the team with 17 tackles against Boyd County. He also carried the ball 4 times for 26 yards. Sophomore J.L. Lammers helped lead the Wolfpack volleyball team to a 4-set victory over Lutheran High Northeast. She finished the match with 15 kills in 31 swings and posted 16 set assists and 2 ace blocks. Other sponsors of Athletes of the Week this year are Dean's Market of Elgin, Elgin Body and Glass, and Blackburn Manufacturing of Neely. For more on these stories and more about what's happening in Elgin, log on to ElginReview.com and pick up a copy of this week's issue at City Limits, Dean's Market, or the Elgin Review office. Tune in for real news, reliable news from the Elgin Review each Tuesday on WJAG.
1: Soybeans and corn are higher, cattle are lower, hogs are mixed. I'm John Perkins with a Brownfield Market Update. Speed wins. That's why Stein is focused on delivering higher-yielding genetics faster than the competition, and why they release more new Enlist E3 lines than any other company. Stein has yield. Soybeans are solidly higher today on fund and technical buying. Looks like there might be some commercial interest in there as well, along with the possibility of some speculative interest, as the USDA's national crop rating is at a multi-year low, with hot, dry weather in the near-term forecast, which is not ideal for finish. China did buy another 136,000 tons of U.S. beans ahead of the open. Today marks the start of the 2026-2027 marketing year for soybeans, corn, and sorghum. November beans are up 28¾ at 13.16¾. January is 28½ higher at 13.31¾. October bean meal's up $6.30 at $3.44.90. October soybean oil's 142 higher at $72.25. Corn's higher. The USDA's good to excellent rating is the lowest in a few years, with some potential late weather impact to yield there as well. Demand solid, and any crop loss would have a significant impact on supply. I think that goes without saying. The USDA's monthly corn for ethanol and soybean crush numbers are out this afternoon. December corn's up 7¾ at 545½. March is up 7 at 559¼. And wheat's higher with no end in sight to the Black Sea export slowdown due to the ongoing war between Russia and Ukraine. U.S. spring wheat harvest is ahead of average, and drought in the plains could limit winter wheat planted area. September Chicago's up 8½ at 782½. Taking profits, December cotton's down 147 points, 91.67, but with some concerns about production, November rice is up 12 at 1584½. Live and feeder cattle are down on profit taking ahead of this week's widespread direct cash cattle business. No bids, no asking prices as of yet. This week's show list.

0: cattle are down on profit taking ahead of this week's widespread direct cash cattle business. No bids, no asking prices as of yet. This week's show list does look smaller in all of the major feeding areas. Box beef at midday is up. Feeders are picking up additional pressure from this higher move in corn. October live is down 87 at 211.80, and December's $1.30 lower at 213.27. October feeders are down $1.82 at 315.20. November feeders are down $2.22 at 308.20. And hogs are mixed. Last check on the mostly firm side of things on spread trade and technical buying. Pork is a penny higher at midday. Midwest butcher markets are steady. National Direct opened up 99 cents. October lean is 17 cents higher at 83.85. The December contract has just gone back to steady at 74.15. And over in the broader market, crude oil is currently just below $90 a barrel. The Dow is down more than 400 points. We're online at brownfieldagnews.com. I'm John Perkins with a Brownfield Market Update.
1: Farming doesn't stop at 5 o'clock, neither does Brownfield Ag News. I'm Brownfield reporter Kara Hart. From morning market reports to evening policy updates, Brownfield keeps producers informed throughout the day. 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
7: Alrighty, it's 12:55, time for today's auction block. Just one auction to talk to you about today, the September 2nd equipment auction with Big Iron. Taking a look at page 4 of our refined search, after looking at the first 3 pages over the last 2 days, it's going to take us out to, it looks like, Humphrey to start with the 2026 AGT-12EX-ATA Mini Excavator Attachment Set for $210. Also from around the area, we are going to go out to, it looks like, Creighton for a 2026 Lynn Post and Pipe 20-foot Bottomless Feed Bunk for $260. Back out to Humphrey for a 2026 SD Launch GS2533 25-foot by 33-foot double garage metal shed for $1,600. Back out to Creighton again we go for a 2026 Lynn Post and Pipe 20-foot continuous fence panels for $655. It looks like Wausau is the home of an Aerovant XL-927A propane grain bin dryer for $1. That's all on page 4. We'll take a very quick look at page 5. And some of those items include in Humphrey, a 2026 Landowner LHR-TC 24 tire changer machine for $1,100. A 4-inch lay flat irrigation pipe out of Columbus, Nebraska for $3. There's also in Cedar Rapids a 2012 Heister H40 FPS forklift for $875. Down in, it looks like, Columbus again, Sprayer Parts currently going for $15. Stanton's the home of a First Alert video security system currently going at $25, along with an Aquatech fish tank. That is for $1. And finally, in Lincoln,

0: Lindsay, you have a 2022 John Deere RC7M 3-point rotary cutter for $3,600. To view all items in the September 2nd equipment auction, head online to BigIron.com.
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0: And here are your funeral announcements for Tuesday, September 1st. Services for Judith Judy K. Thompson, THOMPSON, age 84 of St. Edward, will be at 10 o'clock tomorrow at St. Edward Catholic Church. Visitation is set for 5 to 7 tonight at the church. Services for Alan J. Cluthe, K-L-U-T-H-E, age 87 of Elgin, will be at 10:30 on Thursday at St. Boniface Catholic Church. Visitation is set for 5 to 7 tomorrow at the church. Graveside services for Clifford Cliff L. Palmer, P-A-L-M-E-R, age 78 of Albion, will be at 10:30 on Thursday at Rose Hill Cemetery. Services for Coletta Eichmeier, E-I-K-M-E-I-E-R, age 101 of Dodge, will be at 10:30 on Thursday at St. Wenceslaus Catholic Church. Visitation will be from 5 to 7 on Wednesday at the church. And that is a look at today's funeral announcements.
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6: Explosions in Iran. Elisa Brady, Fox News. CENTCOM says the U.S. military is targeting Iran's Revolutionary Guard Corps after Iran's recent attempted attacks on U.S. forces in the region and commercial shipping around the Strait of Hormuz.
7: Last night, there was another Iranian projectile fired at a Saudi tanker that was passing through the strait or toward the strait.
6: Fox's Jennifer Griffin reports that was the fourth ship targeted by Iran in the past week.
7: There have been eight ships who have been targeted or struck by Iranian missiles since July 14th. So this is an ongoing problem. The IRGC either doesn't have control of the units that are firing these, or this is a low-level asymmetric warfare that they are attempting.
6: President Trump calls the new U.S. strikes large and powerful, but warns Iran will be hit much harder if it retaliates for what he calls a very justified attack. This as the U.S. continues a ramped-up economic pressure campaign on Iran.
8: And of course, the Strait of Hormuz that President Trump just started striking again is important because of the oil. These strikes, of course, mean that the Iranians have not been responding the way that the president and his team thought they would to the economic D-Day that Scott Bessent rolled out a few days ago.
6: Fox's Peter Ducey at the White House, where the president has a meeting with oil refiners and distributors. The National Weather Service says landfall is imminent as Tropical Storm Edward bears down on the Gulf Coast along the Texas-Louisiana border. Flash flooding, a top concern.
9: It truly is the rain impact that's going to be most concerning. We have a flood watch across parts of southeast Texas where we could pick up 2 to 4 inches of rain in less than an hour. So when you're facing the reality of 6 to 8 hours of that intense intensity of rain, we're likely going to see some street flooding.
6: Fox Weather's Britta Merwin in Port Arthur, Texas. Edward now centered about 25 miles southeast of there. 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
13: From the WJAG and Norfolk Daily News Newsroom, I'm Bill Seifert. The Winnebago Police Department is asking for help to locate a missing person, 18-year-old Ricarda Little Walker. She's a Native American, 5 feet 10 inches, 190 pounds. She had black hair, brown eyes, and was last seen yesterday. Her photo is on our website, WJAG.com. If you have any information as to the whereabouts of Ricarda Little Walker, please contact the Winnebago Police Department at 402-878-2246. A Norfolk man who pointed a gun at 3 minors and 1 adult outside the Norfolk Public Library in April was convicted of 4 charges on Monday in Madison County District Court. According to the Norfolk Daily News, 55-year-old Dean Miller pleaded guilty to use of a firearm to commit a felony, 2 counts of terroristic threats, and willful reckless driving. Before pleading guilty, Miller faced 20 to 221 years in prison. He now faces a mandatory minimum 5 years in prison and up to 56 years at sentencing, which District Judge Ryan Stover is scheduled for October 15th.
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15: Sunshine mixed with clouds at times this afternoon, with daytime highs approaching 89. Southeasterly winds 8 to 15 miles per hour. Mainly cloudy skies expected tonight. Chance of thunderstorms. Lows dip down to about 67. I'm meteorologist Jennifer Wojcicki for News Talk WJAG AM 780 and 105.9 FM. Right now, it's 88 degrees.
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4: To Iran. I'm Lisa Brady, Fox News. President Trump says Iran will be hit much harder if there's retaliation for a new round of U.S. strikes.
5: He went on to say today's strikes were a very big hit, and if it goes a third time, they're going to be totally wiped out as a country.
4: Fox's Trey Yanks, after a call with the president, the U.S. strikes follow Iran's attempted attacks on U.S. forces in the region and on commercial shipping around the Strait of Hormuz.
5: I asked the president what was hit tonight in Iran, specifically in the southwestern part of the country next to the Strait of Hormuz. President Trump says a lot of radar, and added that they were trying to rebuild the radar systems, and the United States was watching. And then just before they completed this construction, that's when these strikes took place.
4: President Trump also says the U.S. has given Iran a lot of chances, and that he thinks an agreement with Iran would not be worth the paper it's printed on. Media reports in Iran just reporting drones and missiles being fired in response to the U.S. strikes. President Trump meeting with oil refiners as part of ongoing efforts to boost production and lower gas prices.
6: According to AAA, the average price of a gallon of gas is $4.09 today, up from $3.19 a year ago. It was the most expensive August on record.
4: Fox Business's Connor Hansen. Democrats in Congress call the Iran conflict a disaster and the president's agenda costly. But House Speaker Mike Johnson telling reporters,
7: I believe the American people are going to do the right thing. So you're going to see me with boundless joy around here, okay? I'm very optimistic about this.
4: Ahead of the midterms, arguing Republicans are leading a restoration of common sense after higher crime, inflation, and illegal immigration. The House passing a short-term spending bill to fund the government into December. It already passed the Senate and heads to the president's desk. A judge in Utah just ruling cameras will remain in the courtroom for the case against Charlie Kirk's accused killer, Tyler Robinson, but no decision yet on proceeding to trial. 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
9: From the WJAD and Norfolk Daily News Newsroom, I'm Bill Seifert. A Norfolk man who pointed a gun at 3 minors and 1 adult outside the Norfolk Public Library in April was convicted of 4 charges on Monday in Madison County District Court. According to the Norfolk Daily News, 55-year-old Dean Miller pleaded guilty to use of a firearm to commit a felony, 2 counts of terroristic threats, and willful reckless driving. Before pleading guilty, Miller faced 20 to 221 years in prison. He now faces a mandatory minimum 5 years in prison and up to 56 years at sentencing, which District Judge Ryan Stover scheduled for October 15th. Nebraska's first West Nile virus death during the 2026 mosquito season has been reported in Lancaster County. Over the past 5 years, Nebraska has seen an average of 6 WNV deaths per year. According to the Nebraska Department of Health and Human Services, WNV can affect anyone, but people age 50 and older and those with weakened immune systems are at greater risk for severe illness.
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14: Sunshine mixed with clouds at times this afternoon, with daytime highs approaching 89. Southeasterly winds 8 to 15 miles per hour. Mainly cloudy skies expected. Tonight, chance of thunderstorms. Lows dip down to about 67. I'm meteorologist Jennifer Wojcicki for News Talk WJAG AM 780 and 105.9 FM. Currently, it's 90 degrees.
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7: Welcome back into Clay and Buck. We're going to get a bunch of calls here and much more. And third hour, we'll probably talk Iran stuff with Trump, also data centers. And Clay, let's do Jay. Marie in Florida listens on WFLA.
8: Double dip.
7: Jay on the talkbacks, guys.
9: Let's go to calls. We'll let them get that set up. Sharon, in a bunch of people want to weigh in also on these big time battles that are going on in the Senate. Sharon in Houston.
10: Yes, I'd like to comment on our general Ken Paxton. He's the best we've ever had here in Texas, and there's a lot of confusion about, and I've heard it all over,

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4: The jury's done for the day. I'm Lisa Brady, Fox News, at the Lindsey Clancy murder trial in Massachusetts.
5: My understanding is that you would request to be excused till tomorrow at 9 o'clock, so I'm going to excuse you till then.
4: Judge William Sullivan, a short time ago, also thanking jurors for their hard work, hours after telling them to keep deliberating, following a note that they could not reach a unanimous decision over the killing of Clancy's three young children.
6: This is 23 hours of deliberations over 4 days for this jury of nine women and three men, and instead of perhaps sending in another note saying they wanted more time or that they perhaps are still at an impasse, it's interesting that they've decided to go back for the night. I mean, it implies that they're still working through this to see if they can reach a unanimous decision one way or the other.
4: Fox's Brian Yenes at the courthouse in Plymouth. Clancy is using an insanity defense. Tropical storm Edward just making landfall a short time ago near Johnson Bayou, Louisiana. Maximum sustained winds 60 miles per hour, but heavy rain the main concern, possibly several inches in some areas. Forecasters expect potentially dangerous flash flooding in southeast Texas into tomorrow. Iran reportedly firing missiles and drones in response to new U.S. strikes, even after a warning from President Trump they'll be hit harder if there's retaliation.
7: These appear to be relatively widespread strikes focused on southwestern Iran. Reports of explosions on Keshem Island and also in the city of Bandar Abbas. These are IRGC strongholds. This is where the Iranian Navy was threatening the international shipping lanes of the Strait of Hormuz as recently as last night.
4: Fox's Trey Yingst. The U.S. military says it is targeting Iran's Revolutionary Guard. There's no independent confirmation of Iranian reports that a U.S. strike hit a house hosting a wedding, leading to deaths and injuries. A sell-off on Wall Street. The Dow down 418 at the bell. 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
13: From the WJAG and Norfolk Daily News Newsroom, I'm Bill Seifert. The Nebraska Supreme Court declined to hear a challenge from a Nebraska voter about the measure that would let Nebraska voters decide whether to constitutionally limit sports participation in public K-12 schools and colleges to teams of biologically male, female, or co-ed students. With the legal challenge gone, the measure will appear on the November ballot. The CEO of RCALF USA says the decision to import more foreign beef underscores the need for mandatory country of origin labeling. Bill Bullard says President Trump's recent proclamation to attempt to lower beef prices creates more competition for U.S. cattle producers and muddies the water for consumers.
15: If we had country of origin labeling today, then these cheaper imports would be priced accordingly to consumers, but they're not. Instead, the meat packers can continue to hide the origins of the foreign beef and sell the beef as if it were produced right here in America for whatever the market will bear.
13: That's news from the WJAG and Norfolk Daily News Newsroom. I'm Bill Seifert.
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11: Sunshine mixed with clouds at times this afternoon, with daytime highs approaching 90. Southeasterly winds 8 to 15 miles per hour. Mainly cloudy skies expected tonight. Chance of thunderstorms, lows level off around 69. I'm meteorologist Jennifer Wojcicki for News Talk WJAG AM 780 and 105.9 FM. Right now, it's 90 degrees.
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4: Light 'em up, Linda, with us now in Orlando to close up shop today. Linda, how are you doing?
5: Good. I just have a few things I want to bring to attention. One, Lindsay Clancy, she's not an animal. She's a monster, okay? And we need to stick her on a U-boat and light her up. Number two, today is my son's birthday. He's 22, and I'm very proud to say that he's 22, and I love him very much, and that's my child. And also, number three, we need to bring attention to the animals that are dying on Skid Row in California, because I see it on my Facebook page every single day. There's a guy that is named Joey Tucci, and he is constantly finding fosters for these animals. They're feeding them. They're giving them water. It's not talked about enough. We need to help the I don't care about the homeless in California. They can go on the U-boat with Lindsay Clancy. We need to help the animals on Skid Row.
4: Great job, Light 'em up, Linda. We'll be back with all of you tomorrow. Thanks for hanging with us.
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2: Faith Health has added dermatology services for the first time, expanding access to specialized skin care for patients across Northeast Nebraska. 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Improving student achievement, strengthening communication with the public, and retaining teachers emerged as key priorities for the Norfolk Public Schools Board of Education as it develops long-term goals for its new superintendent. Story delivered by staff reporter Nayla Mamanovic. After missing varsity football in 2025, Oakland Craig is back under Friday Night Lights. The Knights opened the eight-man era with a 66-44 win, led by freshman quarterback Trace Solter's 311 rushing yards and four touchdowns. Story delivered by staff reporter Damon Cook.
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3: Iran strikes back. Hamis Sabrady, Fox News. Iran's Revolutionary Guard claiming to be targeting a U.S. base in Jordan after U.S. airstrikes on Iranian military sites near the Strait of Hormuz, the second round of attacks since the weekend.
4: President Trump says the strikes are in response to Iran attempting to drop mines in the Strait of Hormuz and launching eight missiles at a U.S. base in Jordan. In a social media post, the president says if Iran retaliates for the very justified attack, they will be hit again at a much harder and higher level. He also warns the biggest attack of them all is waiting in the wings, and when it's over, there will be very little left of the Islamic Republic of Iran. The trading of strikes this week ended a weeks-long lull in military operations. The Trump administration has focused on new economic pressure against Iran.
3: Fox's Jared Halpern at the White House. Again, there are reports Iran is retaliating and that a U.S. strike hit a house hosting a wedding, leading to deaths and injuries. No independent confirmation of that or the reports of a U.S. base in Jordan being targeted again. The jury at the Lindsey Clancy murder trial is due back for a fifth day of deliberations tomorrow. They continue today, even after telling the judge they could not reach a unanimous decision over the killing of Clancy's three children. Closing arguments in Utah at a hearing on whether Tyler Robinson should stand trial for the killing of Charlie Kirk nearly 1 year ago. Utah County Prosecutor Ryan McBride says there's more than enough evidence.
5: Any one of those four categories of evidence would provide evidence, certainly probable cause, and possibly proof beyond a reasonable doubt that the defendant is the man who shot Charlie Kirk. And in this case, we have all four categories of evidence.
3: The defense has questioned key evidence and the prosecution's claim of political motivation. September begins with a sell-off on Wall Street, the Dow dropping 419 back under 53K as U.S. oil prices surge back over $90 a barrel. 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
9: From the WJAG and Norfolk Daily News Newsroom, I'm Bill Seifert. The CEO of RCALP USA says the decision to import more foreign beef underscores the need for mandatory country of origin labeling. Bill Bullard says President Trump's recent proclamation to attempt to lower beef prices creates more competition for U.S. cattle producers and muddies the water for consumers.
12: If we had country of origin labeling today, then these cheaper imports would be priced accordingly to consumers, but they're not. Instead, the meat packers can continue to hide the origins of the foreign beef and sell the beef as if it were produced right here in America for whatever the market will bear.
9: Today's the day. A statewide general election debate is scheduled at the Nebraska State Fair in Grand Island between incumbent U.S. Senator Pete Ricketts and his challenger, Independent Dan Osborne. Panelists asking the questions will be from the Omaha World Herald, Nebraska Examiner, Flatwater Free Press, and News Channel Nebraska. The debate starts at 6 p.m. at the Big Iron Event Center.
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13: Chance for storms tonight. Otherwise, mainly cloudy skies expected. Lows dip down to about 69. Winds out of the southeast, 5 to 10 miles per hour. Mainly sunny skies tomorrow. High temperatures reach up to 92. I'm meteorologist Jennifer Wojcicki from News Talk WJAG AM 780 and 105.9 FM. Right now, 90.
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14: It's Tuesday afternoon, September 1st, and this is AgriTalk. Welcome to AgriTalk. I'm your host, Michelle Rook. Well, grains exploded into new contract and multi-year highs again on Tuesday on massive fund buying with higher energy markets and inflationary concerns driving buying. But beans were in the teens on a 2% lower crop rating, China buying 5 million bushels of beans, and bean oil surging after EPA's SRE and reallocation decision. Now, corn and wheat were also pushed to news highs, adding risk premium from President Putin rejecting a grain export corridor in the Black Sea. Meanwhile, cattle fell in the face of higher corn and energy prices, as well as the plunging stock market and lower cash trade, and hogs fell in tandem. Details today on AgriTalk. Our guest analyst is Brian Doherty of Total Farm Marketing. Later in the show, meteorologist Eric Snodgrass has ag weather. Brian Split with AgMarket.net joins us with price action perspective right after the news with Spencer Langford, economist with Pro Farmer. And happy new marketing year to you, Spencer.
15: And to you as well, Michelle. And we really started out with soybeans putting their best foot forward here today.
14: Oh, absolutely. New contract highs. We got beans in the teens here. We've been waiting for it. We had it in, I know, some of the back months, but we were waiting for it in the new crop November, weren't we?
15: Yeah, and it seems like we really got a flurry of different positive fundamental news today. Obviously, we saw USDA drop their good to excellent rating for the U.S. crop by 2% yesterday. We also got that 136,000 metric ton flash sale to China. And then also we had that statement from EPA yesterday afternoon as well. There was a lot of, speculation off of what would happen with that reallocation of the small refinery exemptions. But we did get quite a few of those granted, and I think that was definitely supportive for soybean oil especially. For the day, we saw November soybeans rise 29¾ cents to 13.17¾, while January beans gained 29½ cents to 13.32¾. December meal gained $7.30 to 352.60, and December soy oil rose 151 points to 72.63.
14: The interesting part about this, Spencer, too, not only the soybean oil going up because of the SRE decision, but meal is also going along in tandem. That's unusual, isn't it?
15: Yeah, we typically don't see that. You know, a lot of times you'll see the spreaders at play here, but, you know, definitely a positive sign for domestic soybean demand.
14: Yeah, absolutely. Okay, wheat market, we're back putting in a little war premium, or I don't know that we ever stop, but that's part of the play today again, isn't it?
15: Yeah, definitely. This morning, Bloomberg did report that Ukraine has really started to expand their strikes on Russian infrastructure. Moving beyond the Black Sea, which we talk about a lot, they were attacking further north at ports in the Baltic Sea on that Russian coastline. And that just kind of adds more doubt to the flow of these wheat exports. And we're in September now. We're moving past that peak harvest time. And that right after harvest, you move into that main export window. So this issue is really starting to become increasingly sensitive and a little bit more in focus here. December SRW wheat rose 8.5 cents to 782.5, while December HRW gained 7.25 cents to 845.25. December spring wheat rose 13.75 cents to 776.75.
14: And as I mentioned, Turkey was trying to negotiate some sort of a export grain corridor like they did back a few years ago between Russia and Ukraine. And Russia said, nah, Putin doesn't want to. That seemed to add a little fuel to the fire here as well. Corn market, you said you think was more of a follower today, huh?
15: Yeah. Obviously we still got to see some fresh contract highs in corn as well, but I didn't really see any market moving news out there that, saw corn really on its own story today. I really think it was more so just support from a broad strength in the grains market and as crude oil as well. We saw December corn gain 8.25 cents to close at 546 with March corn up 8 cents to 560.25.
14: Do you think there's some inflationary buying that's coming into the corn market and the grain sector in some total here because of what you said about crude oil, concerns about inflation, higher interest rates, all of that?
15: Yeah, I mean, it's hard to think, it wouldn't be. I mean, inflation is persistent, right? We've seen it's very sticky and, ProFarm, I know we also report a little bit on, what the Federal Reserve is up to. And, those guys are in a really, really tough spot right now trying to get inflation down to a manageable level, but it's just remaining persistent.
14: Yeah. All right. Crude oil was up today, as we said. Why was cotton not able to follow today? What was going on there?
15: Well, that was surprising. Typically, we see crude and cotton really move in tandem together. But, here recently, we have continued to push to these new contract highs, and it hasn't been unusual to see cotton, experience a little bit of a pullback or profit taking, immediately following those fresh highs. So I'm, not too concerned. I'd really need to see more follow through selling here to say cotton, the rally has run out of gas, but definitely a little bit of a concern, especially considering oil is mostly up due to those new strikes that the U.S. has launched in Iran today. And for the day, we did see December cotton down 159 points to close at 91.55.
14: Yeah. Okay, the cattle market had an update yesterday. We keep thinking we're trying to forge a bottom, but today we struggled, and there were quite a few factors, right?
15: Yeah, we did get a report that cash trade last week for steers averaged $219.25, and that was down $5.76 from the previous report. And weakening cash fundamentals, I think, just kind of added more fuel to the selling pressure. And we're also just kind of waiting further information to see what's going to happen with this this heifer retention program that got announced yesterday. I feel like we really don't have enough information to know how this is going to impact herd rebuilding in the longer term. For the day, October live cattle fell 60 cents to close at 212.07.5, while October feeders fell $1.62.5 to 315.40.
14: Yeah, I think higher corn maybe also pressured cattle today, and hogs were also lower, weren't they?
15: Yeah, we saw cutout value struggle. That didn't help pork at all. And October hogs finished 2.5 cents lower at 83.65.
14: All right. Spencer Langford with Pro Farmer. In with price action perspective today is Brian Split with agmarket.net. While a strong day in the soybean market, making new contract and multi-year highs, where do you see us projecting to from here now that we're above 13 on the November?
16: Yeah, Michelle, I think last week we take a step back, and whether this is corn, soybeans, or wheat, we broke out through some major yearly levels on a continuous basis at a counter-seasonal time frame.
14: Wow,
16: and
14: yeah.
16: So soybeans specifically, we had a high that was made in May of 2024. That was also a time frame where wheat had made a significant high. And that level was 1258 and a quarter, which also represented coincidentally the 38% retracement of the whole break from the 22 highs to the 24 lows. So breaking through that automatically opens the conversation to getting to the next retracement, which is 50%. That's at 1360. And the 62% is at 1460 roughly. So we could start biting off dollar increments very quickly, which we actually already are doing. When we think about corn in the month of August, we were up 74 cents. And that 70-cent higher month is pretty rare territory. We did it in 07 into the 08 highs. We did it in 2010 into the 2011 highs. And we did it in 2020 into the 2021 highs. The commonality is that they were kind of the momentum ignition event month, if you will, where we had either closed above a high that was scored earlier in the year. For example, that would be like the May high this year, or closing above the previous summer's highs. So all in all, it looks like a very strong breakout, and it seems like 650 is going to be another major technical level, big picture for corn to talk about.
14: And what about wheat?
16: Wheat, I think you're going to have wheat trading with a $9 handle here probably pretty soon, and we could easily see wheat higher depending on how long things last in the Black Sea region and what happens with weather here in South America. But there's a lot of goings on right now, Michelle, that's for sure.
14: For sure. Lots of momentum, too. All right. Brian Split with AgMarket.net. 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
14: And welcome back to AgriTalk. Thanks for joining us here on a Tuesday. I'm Michelle Rook, and Brian Doherty with Total Farm Marketing is our guest analyst today. Good to have you back, Brian.
24: Great to be back. Thank you.
14: Well, before we get to talking about these exciting grain markets, news item that I wanted to clear off the deck here before we started was Ag Secretary Burke Rollins, I believe, announced at Farm Progress this morning that USDA has kind of released their data modernization plan. We've been talking to Kip Tom, who kind of led those efforts, about the things that needed to change here to bring USDA's reporting and data back into a gold standard status. And I know they're looking at reducing burdens on producers, improving timeliness, accuracy, and usefulness of the agricultural data used by farmers. That's the headline that they had. Some of the bullet points: modernizing data reporting, enhancing acreage and yield estimates through technology, integrating data and technology platforms, and finally expanding trust with farmers. Brian, do you think these things will
0: I do, especially expanding the trust with farmers that they'll want to participate again. Over the years, some of the feedback that I've seen and heard from farmers is, you know, I can do this, I get involved, but what does it really do for me? And the information might get lost somewhere in the sense that, does it really matter and is it worth my time? So I think the idea of kind of speeding up the process, more real time, more technology, all of that is moving at a speed that to date has been, you know, real slow. You think about all other industries in the world, and the USDA has been in a process that's been very pragmatic, very slow. Now it's going to ratchet upward, and it'll keep up with technology. So I think it's not only welcomed, the world's looking forward to it. Traders are looking forward to it. Our farmers are looking forward to it. They don't like going a month and a half without information to make marketing decisions, and then they get a surprise. They'd like to see that trend of activity starting to shift a little quicker so they can make a decision a little quicker.
14: Yeah, and I know they're talking about more real-time data and reporting so that we don't have these big market shocks when you get a WASD that goes opposite of where the market thought it was going to go. So thanks for your comments about that. It has been an exciting month. The month of August was for the grain space, higher monthly closes, and I think this is the biggest rally that we have had for the month of August since, I believe, July of 2012. So not to be understated here, how rare is it to have these big monthly gains like we saw in the greens in the month of August, counter-seasonally?
0: Counter-seasonally, I can only, one year comes to mind is 1983, late season drought. Otherwise, just what you said, you have to go back to 2012 to see a month of magnitude like this, and that was the heart of a drought, a supply shock. This has come from all angles, and this has come in less than 3 weeks. When you look at where corn was priced, for example, on August 12th, when the USDA report was released, corn was at a level where, gosh, it could tip over and might head back toward contract lows. We're talking about 450 in that area. All of a sudden, it just bolts higher. Beans bolt higher. Wheat bolts higher. You've covered the news, but just in recap, bull markets in and of themselves usually have not one, but usually two or three events that sort of collide together. And that's what you're getting. So you're, and there's probably four or five. So not only do you have the drought in Europe, you've got the war with Ukraine and Russia, but you've got the private tours finding something much different, perhaps, than the USDA. Some real weather markets behind us, let's just say behind us this year. We got a perceived weather market for next year already with the super El Nino forming. And what does that look like? And probably most importantly, you've got money flow into this.
14: Right.
0: You've got record buildup of long positions by managed traders, managed funds. So when a rally starts, initially it's usually the early, let's call them adopters, saying, oh, I think this is bullish. And then you get the short covering, and then you get the farmer selling that's responsible at certain price levels, and then the farmer selling slows down, and then the speculative buying, because they're already making money, continues to buy more.
14: Right.
0: And so you get the, what I call unintended buys just a few weeks ago, which are now intended buys because they're adding to their position, let's call it house money. And so you start to build the momentum, and we talked about this almost at length and nauseam, that to get to $11 in beans seems to take forever, but 11 to 12, and then 12 to 13, not too long. especially 12 to 13. We're maybe seeing the same thing in corn. It takes forever to get to 5. Now maybe we get to 6.
14: Right. And like you said, we've had kind of the perfect storm that has finally come together. I've said it a few times today, but we had all these ingredients that could have made this cake come together, this recipe to make a cake, and now we're baking it, and it is exploding. Okay, so December corn for the month of August, up 74 cents. November beans up $1. Kansas City wheat, December was up $1.14. Kansas City or Chicago wheat or SRW wheat up $1.13.
0: Mm-hmm.
14: If you're a fund manager and you're as long as they are now, do you just keep buying here, Brian, or not?
0: Fund managers tend to. So I don't want to act as though I'm a fund manager, but if I could categorize them, fund managers in the end are people as well. People do what they're doing as long as it's working and making success. You continue to do what you're doing. I always kind of joke, it's not that funny, but it's like a cattle producer. You continue to buy cattle and put them in the lot until you don't make money at it.
14: Yeah.
0: Or you have to put it in check. But the reality of it is that the managed money typically will have more of a bias on technical activity and as long as the trend's their friend, with the backdrop of fundamentals. Are the fundamental trends increasing or decreasing month to month to month? All those markets you mentioned, carry out is dropping in each one of those. So the inverse relationship between the bottom line on the supply and demand reports is that carry out is it getting smaller, bigger? The world's getting smaller. It's getting, you know, it's a wake up call. We're starting to see our end users, in particular, I'm going to say dairy producers who have been reluctant, comfortable, let's call it comfortable, buying cheap corn. All of a sudden, their world's starting to rock a little bit, but they need to take some risk management, and so we're hearing from them now. They're coming out of the woodwork.
14: Okay, so we've got end-user buying, and we've got fund buying. But let me ask you about the fund buying, because it's estimated that the funds may be over 400,000 contracts long in the corn market, which or moving close to record territory. Do they go beyond that, or is the corn market getting to be mature in terms of that rally?
0: So I'd be going out on a limb here, or I am going out on a limb, but I think they just continue to add. I recognize that it's like a bouncing ball. The more the ball goes up, the more they build their position. At some point, it's a quick pull of the lever and things drop. But corn is not at $7 or $8. Corn is still at $5.50-ish. There's plenty of room to keep buying and pushing corn prices higher without the significant risk of worrying about 60 cents down this week. The market is grappling with some really interesting world inventory numbers, and it's really responded. This is what we talked about. We talked about that compressed spring mentality. The market has been compressed for a long time. Demand has been growing in that compressed department, and now you pull the string, and the spring uncoils, and up things go.
14: Yeah, and you talk about the money flowing into the grain space, and obviously a buck ago or whatever, we were undervalued in all of the grains. Is this also coming from inflationary buying now that crude oil is going higher? Warsh is talking about maybe higher interest rates. And then on top of that, you know, you do have, you know, higher crude oil and all of these things.
0: This goes back to this concept, you know, we've heard this, and I've heard this my whole career, 37 years of doing this, and I've heard, well, the market doesn't care about the farmer. I disagree with that. It may not care about you as an individual, but it cares, the market knows and cares about all farmers in totality. So when you're running an industry like corn production, soybean production, multiple years below the cost of production, and then you have these other ancillaries that we didn't even mention in the first go-around of bullet points is what you just said. Higher energy prices, inflation, higher fertilizer. Will we get fertilizer? All of those questions, you can see where it's attracted. El Nino. Super El Nino. We've attracted a lot of attention. And all of those things are sort of in the back pocket of the buyers right now. So, you know, where does this work out for farmers? We're finally, what I'm going to say, making up for the last couple of years for the 25 crop is a farmer isn't too sold. 26 crop, that all looks good. Big picture, though, very exciting times. This is what low prices do. Low prices tier low prices. We just had an extraordinary event of multiple bullet points. And you know, I think the big ones are that drought in Europe. That's huge. That shifts the sort of the change. You've got the problems here in the U.S. with the private tours. So it's a supply side rally right now.
14: Yeah, and there's probably some more fuel to the fire here when you look at the weather forecast. We had 2% lower crop ratings on soybeans. We'll talk about what that might mean for the supply side of the market. Plus cattle and milk markets coming up with Brian Doherty of Total Farm Marketing.
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14: 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December corn up 8 1/4, 546. March up 8 at 560 1/4. November beans up 29 3/4, 13.17 3/4. Jan up 29 1/2, 13.32 3/4. Soybean meal for December, 7:30 higher, 352.60. Bean oil up 151.7263. December SRW wheat up 8 1/2, 782 1/2. HRW up 7 1/4, 845 1/4. Spring wheat up 13 3/4, 776 3/4. Contract highs across the grain sector. December cotton down 159.91.55. October live cattle down 60 at 212.07 1/2. Beef down 120, 213.37 1/2. October feeders down 162 1/2 at 315.40. November down 190, and October hogs down 2 1/2 cents, 83.65. For more information, go to profarmer.com.
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30: Chance for storms tonight. Otherwise, mainly cloudy skies expected. Lows dip down to about 69. Winds out of the southeast, 5 to 10 miles per hour. Mainly sunny skies tomorrow. High temperatures reach up to 92. I'm meteorologist Jennifer Wojcicki for News Talk WJAG AM 780 and 105.9 FM. 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
14: And welcome back to AgriTalk. I'm your host, Michelle Rook, on a huge update in the grain trade, new contract and multi-year highs across the complex. Brian Doherty with Total Farm Marketing is here to visit about this. And Brian, let's talk about some of the things that kind of pushed the market here today. We talked about the backdrop of the things that have been underlying fundamental factors pushing the market. But today it felt like we had a 2% drop in crop ratings on soybeans and a weather forecast that looks like the next couple of weeks are going to be hot and dry in a lot of areas. How much did that contribute to the rally, especially in beans today?
0: I think it's huge. You look for news today, okay? You look at what is the news with the crop ratings drop. The weather looks drier in soybeans. You get the reallocation news, SREs. All of that hitting at one time, the market wastes a little time going up. But my focus really, midpoint of the year and beyond, so about mid-July, is really take a hard look at that in the ratings, the poor to very poor categories. So you got very poor, fair, good, excellent. So we hear a lot about the good and excellent. Those have been slipping, but slipping to where? Think about this. 18% of the corn crop is rated poor, very poor. That's almost 2 out of every 10 fields you drive by not very good. And yet corn is still in the 550 area. So it does certainly give one some enthusiasm that corn could giddy up and go to $6 or higher. You look at the soybeans, 13% poor to very poor. Again, visually, 1 out of every 10 fields, more than 1 out of every 10 fields. And we're still in a weather market for sure in soybeans. The forecast looks relatively warm, generally dry. You've had this big trough of rain that went through parts of Iowa, Illinois, Indiana, some high winds, some derecho. But if you're on either side of that, what I'm going to call river of rain where it was excessive,
14: yeah.
0: It's been hit or miss, and if you miss, these temperatures are not good for bean production. The crop is going backwards in those areas.
14: Yeah, and you look at Minnesota down 8% week over week, and that was a state on the crop tour everybody raved about. Kentucky down 9%, Kansas down 6%, but, you know, it's pretty much across the board. So that was part of it. You mentioned the SRE decision yesterday. We did get the reallocation, and it felt like the bean oil market also did some lifting for the beans into new contract highs today, too.
0: Well, the bean oil market did, and all of that lifting comes from people or entities that are buying. That's the key. Sometimes you get bullish news and the market doesn't run with it. The market ran with this news. It was like the hand of the football to a running back, and he just moved right through the line, and he's
14: yeah.
0: moving downfield. I mean, things are moving. They're moving quickly. Sellers, another ancillary thing when the market moves up, I gave some of the stages before. One of the stages is the sellers just stop selling. They're tired of getting beat up and trying to, and then their buy stops get triggered. So you get those unintended buys. That is the buy stops on exits. And then you get the additional buys from those who are, quote, again, using that house money to add to their long position. So it's just a whole combination of things.
14: Right.
0: Very exciting. We haven't seen something like this really since, I guess you go back to 21, 22, but really feels like 2012. Where the reality of a smaller crop is hitting home and the world knows it.
14: But speaking of 2022, okay, that was when the Black Sea War first erupted, and now we see the war escalating again. Putin rejected the grain export corridor today, so that's also fueling wheat and corn, maybe the whole complex. Is that part of it?
0: Oh, it's all part of it. It all ties together. That is... So when the war first broke out, the market didn't know what to look at and how to deal with it. So it dealt with it through higher prices. And then we spent a few years with the market saying, well, it's really not that bad for grain flow, and they're figuring out how to move grain, and they're cooperative in that. This has escalated to something we've never seen before.
14: Mm-mm.
0: Who knows how long this grain, and you talk about, like, what is it, 19 or 29% of the world's grain comes out of that region of the world, the wheat and feed wheat, other wheat. So the world is really, I think, on edge and taking note. And with Putin's rejection of Turkey here, it's just another drop of fuel on this fire. So I'm very enthusiastic for all the things that are happening. These things can change quickly, and farmers need to, think about marketing
14: right.
0: in a balanced approach. But it's pretty exciting. We haven't seen anything like this. Maybe historically we haven't seen so many different things hitting at one time.
14: No. The only market we could compare it to is the record explosive highs that we saw in the cattle market, which we have retraced now from. So let's talk about that market for a minute. Higher corn, lower cash last week by $5.76. A lot of factors coming together, but a lot of this has just been the real negative or bearish headlines about reopening the border and the president's beef plan and imports, right?
0: It is. It's headline news. It's the beef market's been a headline market for 2 years at least now. And the reality is that with higher corn prices now, feeder prices are getting beat up. The live market, the incentive to put weight on cattle is quickly moving out the window. So corn's more expensive to feed through, so it'll rectify itself. I think you'll see the weights come down. And then the marketplace has come down enough that you should see demand start to sneak back in and move up. Unfortunately, there's years where when the market gets past that 4th of July weekend or that perception of big demand, small supplies, it has a tough time. And typically, if somebody came to me and said, what market, do you have any markets, what market would you buy and typically when? I would say I would buy cattle sometime in the late summer, early fall. That's when typically they're lowest. I don't think we have a disaster in our hand. We've just got a market that needed to correct. It's probably overdoing it now, and I like to think it's going to get traction sooner than later.
14: Yeah. USDA announced this Rancher First initiative yesterday to kind of support the rebuilding of the cattle herd. We don't have much specifics, but do you think it's going to help at all?
0: I time will tell. It certainly does. It's not going to hurt the idea of rebuilding the cattle market. My quick glance of that and read through of that is it's a step in the right direction to try and rebuild the herd. Something has to give. The demographics don't favor rebuilding the herd. The bird in hand mentality for high priced heifer doesn't help rebuilding the herd. Something has to happen. Something innovative. Maybe this is it. Time will tell, but it does look like it has promise.
14: So the tariffs being lowered on imports coming into the U.S., the 300,000 metric tons we're going to import tariff-free over the next 90 days. That not only has been negative for the beef or the cattle market, but it's also got an impact for the dairy market too, doesn't it?
0: It does. The dairy market's all of a sudden, you're hearing a lot of concern that don't mess with our markets. You know, this is now vital to the dairy industry to have this dairy on beef. And the last thing we need right now is cheaper calf prices. And, you know, farmers will tell you, look, we make only X amount a year on cow milking. We make more on her uterus now. So big beef, calving to beef is a big part of this. I don't want to be cruel, but eventually something's going to change in that industry, eventually, one way or the other. We either produce more cows or something happens. I understand the dairy producer, though. They're in a bit of a fix right now because milk prices are reflective of a 30-year high in the herd, great efficiency. Producers are really good at what they do. The farms are getting larger. The bigger picture, big news is it does look like the U.S. is really poised and is doing the right infrastructure moves to really supply the world with a lot of product in the years to come. That's years to come. The question is, can dairies make it through to that window?
14: Yeah, and you've got, what, almost 200,000 more cattle in the herd than you did a year ago. Some of that has to go back to that beef on dairy, doesn't it?
0: Oh, absolutely. I've worked with a lot of dairy producers, and when you kind of get down to the nuts and bolts and you talk to them, they're just like, look, if this is too important for us to not keep a cow in the lactation longer, it's too important for us to, if this heifer doesn't look right, she's got to go. But if she looks good, we're breeding her to a black and white because we want the beef out of this. This is where our revenue stream is most important to us at this time.
14: And now you've got feed prices, unfortunately, which have skyrocketed for producers. Like I said, corn up up $1 a bushel in the last, 60 days. Meal over $400 or $40 a ton higher than it was 60 days ago. That adds insult to injury, doesn't it?
0: It's unfortunate that when things go really right, they seem to go in droves, and they don't go so right. There's a lot of things that aren't going right. And so right now the dairy industry, along with the cattle producer who did buy high-priced feeders, and he's been buying those or she's been buying those for a long time, they've typically paid on the come. Not every time. But when they don't, it gets painful quickly. And now you got the double whammy of these higher priced feeders in the lot and higher priced grain. So this is where that, you know, the backdrop of consistent, good marketing management. It never takes a day off. Marketing never takes a day off. You got to stay at it when it's not urgent. You got to stay at it when it's urgent.
14: All right. The milk, class three milk futures have not really seen anything but sideways movement here, $16.35 for September, around $17 for October. Do you see that changing anytime soon?
0: I don't. We might get some bump in the market, but the bottom line that I see that has to happen in order to get a move back over $18, $19, which the market has been expecting in those deferred months. And I think it has, anticipating that the heifer retention will be lighter and the herd will naturally sort of gravitate toward less cows because of the way it's sort of developed. I don't see that argument. I've had a tough time seeing that loophole or that argument. And so you need to produce less milk. And that's a tall order when you're looking at the beef on dairy right now.
14: Yeah. And exports have been really good, though, haven't they?
0: That's good. That's the big picture. Yep. Exports are great. Prices are cheap. They're building demand. But it takes demand, like everything else. It takes time, and it's gradual and incremental until all of a sudden it snaps.
14: Okay.
0: We're seeing that in the corn market, soybeans.
14: Yep. All right. Thanks so much. We'll have you back soon. Brian Doherty
0: with
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23: 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Now here's your host, Michelle Rook.
14: And welcome back. Thanks for joining us for AgriTalk. Right now, our regular Tuesday segment, Ag Weather During This Block with Eric Snodgrass, meteorologist and senior science fellow with Nutrien Ag. Good to have you back, Eric.
5: Yeah, thanks for having me back on.
14: All right, so let's start off talking about the crop right now. We had crop ratings out yesterday, 2% decline in soybeans. We were steady on corn at 57%, but these are well below last year. And from a weather perspective, it's not been perfect everywhere. The market's trying to figure out yet what the crop size is, don't you think?
5: I think they are, and I think what was very challenging this year was we had two extremely wet time periods. Those, one was in June, that was really focused on Illinois and eastern Iowa and a little bit of Indiana, and then we had the one that came in August, which stretched from Nebraska all the way to Ohio, and in the middle there were places that saw over a foot of rain. And what was interesting was the crop looked really good after that rain. I mean, there were drowned out spots, but like if you looked at it, it was like, oh, it's all green, everything's going fine. And now I think we're starting to see the effects of some of the severe weather damage, the flooded out acres, and likely the June rains were just too much and may have affected the way that plants kind of uptake nutrients. So, yeah, there's a lot of folks out there wondering, well, how big is this thing? How much did we kind of lose due to flooding or other severe weather events? And are the good spots really good and they're going to make up for it or not? And that's all still to be determined.
14: Yeah, and now we have disease in some of those areas you mentioned. A little bit too dry on the western corn belt, northwestern corn belt especially. And it looks like a pretty hot and dry couple of next week. So not the best finish, right?
5: Yeah, it all depends on how well you were doing on moisture up to this. If you were already pretty vulnerable, which we do have pockets in the western Corn Belt, the Red River Valley of the North, if they were dry, even some of the recent storms have not been enough to kind of put a Band-Aid on that. And so it's going to be a tough finish to the crop, year. You know, from Texas all the way to the Midwest, Texas, I mean, they've got to get rain. Midwest can probably, we're okay on moisture right now. There will be storms running the edge of this big ridge that's bringing in the drier weather. But by the way, just speaking of Texas, you know, we have this tropical storm system named Edward that is trying to make landfall right as we're talking. And there's people in Dallas like praying that the moisture gets far north as they are. They need the moisture in that area. Some places are, we're almost up to 50 days without rainfall in Dallas with multiple days of like, what, 105 to 110 degree weather. So yeah, the Southern Plains has been baking for about the last 60 days, and it's becoming quite a problem. Whereas in the Midwest, we might welcome a little bit of drier weather in the near term. It's just been very problematic down south.
14: Yeah, and in the Western Plains, Northwestern Corn Belt, as we just mentioned where I'm at, it's been pretty dry. Winter wheat planting possibly could be delayed in the Southern Plains, maybe due to that heat and the dryness that you talk about?
5: Well, right now, yes, but I'm concerned about what happens after mid-September with the size and strength of this El Nino building in. We are going to make a pattern flip at some point as we enter early fall, and that's going to start to turn things back over to the wetter side of average. So most of the September, October, November outlooks for the majority of the United States are much more active and much more wetter than especially than we've seen for most of our recent falls we've had. So as a result, moisture levels could come up, but it could come at the expense of tightening up harvest windows and possibly maybe impacting the way we do plant some of that winter wheat.
14: Yeah, talk about the harvest outlook. What are you expecting? Because we've had such fast harvest the last two seasons. It's not going to be that way, is it?
5: Not for most. Now, there's still going to be windows. We always find a window to get a crop out. Even in our worst years, we still get a crop out for most of the Corn Belt. The thing about El Ninos are they tend to increase the westerly wind flow starting in late September through October, November, and that just generates better chances of more frequent storm systems, so big low-pressure systems. And what we typically get, just think about the ice state.

0: chances of more frequent storm systems, so big low-pressure systems. And what we typically get, just think about the ice states, they typically have about 40 days from when they start harvest. They have 40 good days to get everything done and get the fall field work done. So we're normally done maybe a hair before Thanksgiving. Well, during El Nino years, we tend to shrink that by about 20%. So we lop off about 8 of those days, meaning that we have about 32 days to get the work done. Doesn't mean it's not time, but it's just less. Therefore, we have to push hard when the windows do open up. And I think that's going to be the case for 2026.
1: Yeah, and you mentioned the tropical storm. There's a couple of them, aren't there? More than one?
0: Well, we had Dolly, and Dolly, you know, for the namesake of Dolly Parton, was actually the most gentle tropical system I've ever seen. Actually went right over the top of Puerto Rico, gave rain that they desperately needed, so not a problem there. And then it fell apart before it ever threatened mainland U.S. Edward going to hit near Houston, go all the way to Dallas, but it's going to be pretty narrow. But the East Pacific, mainly because of El Nino, there's three active hurricanes right now. It's cranking out storm systems, and it's going to continue to do that. While the Atlantic, I mean, we're only 10 days away from the peak of the Atlantic hurricane season. We're only at 10% of the typical Atlantic accumulated cyclone energy, which means this is way down compared to average.
1: What about El Nino and South America's outlook, especially as they start planting right now?
0: Yeah, so some spots can plant today on September 1st. Most are going to have to wait till the 12th through the 15th. And right now it's been very wet in southern Brazil. So think like Paraná, Santa Catarina, Rio Grande do Sul. We've been drier in the north, which is normal. It's the end of the dry season. But the forecast models are trying to bring up the next 2 weeks worth of rainfall through the Cerrado, the center west. And I just wonder who's going to jump on that to start planting, because El Niños tend to give kind of the start of the monsoon, well, it tends to come more in fits and starts rather than just, oh, we're on and we're going to go. What I'll be watching most importantly, Michelle, is going to be the planting progress as of mid to late October. How did we do at the beginning of October? Were the monsoonal rains steady? We're not predicting that they're going to be right now. So there's some anticipation that planting delays could be in the mix for Brazil. The worst may be southern Brazil, though, too much water down there.
1: Too much water.
0: Yeah.
1: And then what can you tell me about what's been going on in China? Because we've been hearing reports that corn, cotton, soybeans have been impacted negatively by too much excessive rain and heat.
0: Yeah, you got to watch North China Plain and Manchurian Plain. And just like the States, they had a pretty volatile summer that did not produce a lot of favorable weather to make a huge crop. So we're going to see what they end up getting out of China, and that'll affect our market soon.
1: Yeah, I wonder if the market isn't kind of watching it a little bit already.
0: Yeah, I'm sure it is.
1: Yeah. All right, thanks, Eric. We'll talk to you soon.
0: Okay, thank you.
1: Eric Snodgrass, meteorologist and senior science fellow with Nutrien Ag, joining us here with our Ag Weather Outlook. Okay, if you need more market information, go to My Markets Now podcast on the Farm Journal YouTube channel or your audio podcast platform, whatever favorite one you have. This morning, I talked to Jamie Giesecke with Paradigm Futures. Allison Thompson with the Money Farm was on the close today. Tomorrow, we have the Farmer Forum at 10:06 with Chip and Joanne Calusi with Purdue University for Commercial Ag. And then be back here. Our guest will be Craig Turner with StoneX right here at 2:06.
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2: Iran retaliates. I'm Lisa Lucera, Fox News. Tehran firing missiles and drones at U.S. interests in the Middle East, with its Revolutionary Guard claiming to target a U.S. military base in Jordan, though Jordan's military says most of those were intercepted. It's coming after the U.S. launched strikes on Iran.
3: A variety of different targets being hit. This appears to be a medium-range target list for the United States, trying to decrease the threats toward vessels in this critical waterway and also retaliate for the attack on U.S. forces earlier this week.
2: Fox's Trey Yinks in Tel Aviv. This new round of strikes ended a week-long lull in any military operations, with the administration focusing on economic pressure. The jury in the Lindsey Clancy trial will resume deliberations tomorrow morning after 4 days without a verdict. The Massachusetts woman is accused of strangling her three children in 2023.
4: It is interesting to note that they went back after sending that note that they were deadlocked, and they spoke for another 6 hours, and instead of perhaps sending in another note saying they wanted more time or that they are still at an impasse, it's interesting that they've decided to go back for the night. I mean, it implies that they're still working through this to see if they can reach a unanimous decision one way or the other.
2: Fox's Brian Yannis in Plymouth. Clancy has admitted to the killings, but claims postpartum psychosis drove her actions, while prosecutors say she knew what she was doing. Tropical storm Edward has made landfall along the Texas-Louisiana border after picking up strength in the Gulf, setting off flood warnings. Maximum sustained winds now at about 60 miles per hour.
5: As far as rainfall goes, we could see 3 to 5 inches of rain, but even more so if you're further inland.
2: Fox Weather's Brandi Campbell in Orange, Texas. Wall Street stocks fell after the latest round of strikes on Iran. The Dow lost 419. The Nasdaq minus 271. The S&P off 54. U.S. oil closed at about $90 for the first time in more than a month. 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
11: From the WGAG Norfolk Daily News Newsroom, I'm Bill Seifert. The Nebraska Supreme Court declined to hear a challenge from a Nebraska voter about the measure that would let Nebraska voters decide whether to constitutionally limit sports participation in public K-12 schools and colleges to teams of biologically male, female, or co-ed students. With the legal challenge gone, the measure will appear on the November ballot. The Creighton University Mid-America Business Conditions Index for a 9-state region stretching from Minnesota to Arkansas moved above growth neutral for the 7th straight month. Creighton economist Dr. Ernie Goss said the index, which ranges from 0 to 100, with 50 representing growth neutral, climbed to 57.1 from 55.7 in July.
13: Manufacturing is looking better, adding jobs now. Consistent growth with solid overall economic growth. And when I say solid, it's solid but low, okay? Trade numbers are moving sideways somewhat, meaning not much expansion, not much contraction.
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8: Chance for storms tonight. Otherwise, mainly cloudy skies expected. Lows dip down to about 69. Winds out of the southeast, 5 to 10 miles per hour. Mainly sunny skies tomorrow. High temperatures reach up to 92. I'm meteorologist Jennifer Wojcicki from News Talk WJAG AM 780 and 105.9 FM. Right now, it's 90 degrees.
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5: Here are your afternoon cash grain bids from area elevators at mid-afternoon Tuesday. Corn was trending higher by 8 cents. Beans were trending higher by 28 cents. ADM Columbus, cash corn, 516 January, 544. Bloomin' Egg Bloomfield, cash corn, 481. Husker Egg Plainview, cash corn, 496 January, 522. CIE Norfolk, cash corn, 494 January, 522. 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CBA, 8120 Randolph, cash corn, 479, January, 508. 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ADM Enola, cash corn, 494, January, 523. Cash beans, 1293, January, 1288. 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Central Valley Ag Humphrey, cash corn, 488, January, 506. 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Cash Feeds 1279, January 1281. 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Cash Feeds 1251, January 1269. 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
7: Lydia, I'm not used to only hearing your voice. I always see that beautiful smile. So, but it's good to be on with you. Thanks for thinking of me today.
6: No, thanks for coming on, because I wanted to talk about this Lindsey Clancy case. The jury is now deadlocked. The judge told them to go back, reconsider. At this point, I mean, it's baffling how anyone could. Yeah. She's admitted to killing her children. 18 minutes she took to strangle them with the exercise bands, and yet you have all these women out there saying, "Oh well, she was under psychosis, postpartum depression." So Jay, what kind of dangerous precedent does this set if she is found not guilty by reason of insanity?
7: Oh, well, that's a very dangerous precedent. It's an ugly one. It's not good for children. It's not good for our justice system. But Lydia, I do not believe that is what is going to happen in there. So when they came out and said they were deadlocked, it clearly was not their vote, their first vote. They'd had several, and there's a couple of people. We don't know which side, but they refused to move from that particular position. And I can tell you, this is between, as you stated, not guilty by failure to recognize her criminality, mental disease or defect, insanity, whatever you want to call it in the Commonwealth of Massachusetts, and first degree murder. Those are really the only two things they're talking about in there, I believe. And the fact that they came out again and said, we're not getting anywhere at 3:30 today, just tells me that it's pretty heated in there. That there are people who are not going to come off their position. And that makes me believe they'll come in and vote tomorrow. They'll make them deliberate through lunch. They'll vote again after lunch. And if they're still hung, then he'll declare a mistrial and the state will do it again. And they will prosecute her again. Now, here's what I would suggest to the Commonwealth prosecutors. Tighten this thing up. The reason why this, you've lost control of your own trial, or there's not even a contest of who did it, right? We all know it was her. This is a battle of experts. This is a 10 or maybe 12 witness trial. This should last 6 or 7 days, not 6 or 7 weeks. And you've allowed the circus tents to get set up outside the courthouse and the clowns to appear and the internet to do its thing and it being the A block of your show and every other show on TV. What's going on in the Lindsey Clancy case? What are we doing about mental health for women? You know, those are two different issues. It doesn't matter if this jury finds that she had postpartum psychosis. Wouldn't matter if they found she had paranoid schizophrenia. Mm-hmm. The only question they have to decide is whether she knew the wrongfulness of her actions at the time that she killed her children. And let me point out one more point to your audience. When the 11 months leading up to the murder, she was in and out of different mental health facilities. She was talking to mental health doctors, psychiatrists, getting treatment, being prescribed medicine. Don't really know if she was taking any of it. And she's a nurse. Now, understand this. Nurses are mandatory reporters. What is that? That means that if you suspect child abuse or child neglect or sexual abuse or that those things are going to happen, you must report it to the proper authorities, which include and especially the police, who would then call Child Protective Services and do their thing as cops. Well, if she were to tell any of those mental health professionals, she knows as a nurse that they would have a duty. They are duty bound, lose their license, lose their career and livelihood if they don't go tell the police on her. She would have had her kids taken from her house, or she would have been removed from the home, one or the two, and she would not have been allowed this transgression that she eventually accomplished by killing and strangling her three children. So that is an example to me of someone who appreciates the wrongfulness of her actions because she hid the thing that she was so worried she told her husband and mother-in-law about, but she hid that thing from the sole people who had a duty to help her and, more importantly, help those three small children.
6: Again, we're speaking to Jay Towne, former U.S. attorney, and he's a Newsmax legal analyst. So Jay, also, I was thinking about this as a nurse herself, the fact that she's a medical professional, wouldn't she have to disclose that she was having psychiatric issues as well? Because then she's around other patients. And again, if the medical professionals knew that she was having these so-called intrusive thoughts, because that's what one legal professional, we played the soundbite earlier, that he said, it's highly unusual to have a 18-minute long psychosis and never experience it before or after. He said, now, what is common is to have, say, if you are mentally ill, is to have these kind of intrusive thoughts, you know, here and there, you know, up and down, it depending on the day. So he said that's more than likely what was happening with her, that she had intrusive thoughts. And to your point, all she had to do was tell someone, I'm having these thoughts that I want to harm myself. I'm having these thoughts that I want to kill my kids. But she didn't tell anyone because she knew, like you said, she would lose her job. She could lose her license. She would lose her kids.
7: So
6: she knew exactly. She knew right from wrong.
7: No, I was just going to say, there's another. Go ahead. I'm sorry, I cut you off.
6: No, I was going to say, there was this guy, I talked about him before. He strangled to death his five children. He was a paranoid schizophrenic, diagnosed Timothy Ray Jones Jr. The jury only deliberated for 2 hours before they found him guilty and handed him the death penalty. So what do you think about the hypocrisy here? If this was a father who strangled to death his three kids, I don't even think there would be a discussion.
7: No, I don't think so either. And because you're exactly right, Lydia. And here's the thing. She had a lot of very sane thoughts leading up to the murders and even the day of the murders, right? She's out building a snowman. She's hanging out with the kids. She tells her husband to go to the store so she's not home while she does, because he could stop her from doing what she wanted to do, which was kill those children who were ruining her life, right? Mm-hmm. Making her sleepy. Oh, the horror. And mm-hmm. so then also she's, you know, Googling, calling CVS and finding out they have the things she's sending him for and Googling distances so she knows about the amount of time, right? And as I just said, she didn't tell anybody about her intent to harm her children because they would tell on her. So all these same things crazy people don't do. They don't care. Sociopaths, psychopaths do. Right? Mm-hmm, but they know the difference between right and wrong. They just don't care. And she didn't care either. If she's a nurse, which she is, she could have found a better way to kill herself than give her superficial wounds to her neck and her arms. Right? Mm-hmm, there's a lot of ways to kill yourself. I won't go through them on the show. But if you're a nurse, you've seen people die. You've been in the ER. You know that it's a lot easier than hurling yourself out of a second story bedroom window. Right. I mean, a 20-foot drop? Really? I mean, in the Marines, I fell out of a helicopter. It was up higher than that. You know, I was worried if the barrel of my gun had any issues. That was it. You know?
6: She could have stole some drugs and injected herself with them. She, you know, she's a nurse. She knew how to kill herself. Exactly.
7: Yep. Very same thing. She didn't want to die because she knew she did something wrong. She knew that killing herself was wrong. But don't forget, the voice told her to kill herself, too. Right. Mm-hmm. But apparently the voice that only appeared once. Voices don't work that way in psychiatry. They're persistent. They're consistent. This happened just one time, and we didn't learn about the voice until years after the event. She disclosed the voice because it might be a better defense to this insanity thing, right? It's all garbage. She wasn't insane. She wasn't mentally ill. She just didn't like her kids. And here's the thing, Lydia. When we see somebody who's beheaded or he got shot 38 times, right? He was tied up and beaten and to death or something like that. People tend to think, well, there's some relief, and this is sick, but as a career homicide prosecutor, this is the truth. People think, well, that guy must have done something. Because I would never put myself in that position because I wouldn't do what that person did. So I'm not in danger. But you know what we are in danger of, all of us? Evil. And we have to admit that it exists. And once we do, we can use that to understand why Lindsey Clancy would do something like she did, which is strangle to death, which is a very violent way to kill anyone. Strangle to death three small children. So, you know, I mean, I don't know what this jury's thinking. I definitely don't know what the people outside of the courthouse where their children are thinking. It's disgusting. Those women should be ashamed of themselves, and their husbands should be calling a divorce lawyer, because that is not rational behavior to support a woman who murdered her three children.
6: Jay, we gotta go to break. Can you stick around? I know you got a hit coming up on Rob Schmidt's show on Newsmax at 7 o'clock. Can you stick around after the break for like 5 more minutes with us before you have to go on with them?
7: Of course.
6: Okay, great. All right, don't go anywhere. We're talking to Jay Towne, talking about the Lindsey Clancy case and why it's a big bunch of BS, her defense. I'm Lydia Serrani. Don't go anywhere.
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11: Stocks kicking off the new trading month at session lows on escalating U.S.-Iran tensions, rising bond yields, and gushing oil prices, with West Texas Intermediate crude topping $90 a barrel for the first time in 6 weeks. Artificial intelligence stocks struggled as investors ditched riskier assets. Tech was the worst performing sector, with chip stocks leading the sell-off, while energy and healthcare gained, the Dow falling 419 points, NASDAQ lower by 271, S&P 500 down 50. Shares of Apple jumped 2.5% Tuesday, marked Chief Executive Officer John Ternus's first day at the helm of the tech giant. Ternus was previously Apple's Senior Vice President of Hardware Engineering. Dell Technology stock is surging in extended trading after the hardware company reported a big second quarter earnings and revenue beat. That's your Fox Business Report. I'm Hillary Barsky, invested in you.
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6: Welcome back to the Jesse Kelly Show. I'm Lydia Serrano. You can follow me on social media at Lydia News, LIDIANEWS. We're talking right now about evil. You know, when you think about evil, it's horrific, it's unthinkable, it's unimaginable, and we try to rationalize it, right? Because it's so cruel, but in the end, it's always senseless. And when we hear about an unspeakably evil act, like the methodical strangulation of a baby, a terrified toddler, a five-year-old, as they're watching, could you imagine the terror, the horror that these children were going through? They were watching as their siblings, you know, the five-year-old ran away. He tried to get away from her, running around the house as she's trying to grab him, to strangle him with her exercise bands. Okay? This is what we're talking about. And the fact that you have women out there not only defending Lindsay Clancy, but lionizing her, calling her some kind of heroine. With us now again, Jay Towne. He's a Newsmax legal analyst. I know you have to go. You're going to be on Rob Schmidt tonight at 7 o'clock on Newsmax. And hopefully if you guys watch Rob Schmidt tonight, you keep Jesse Kelly Show on in the background. Before I let you go, Jay Towne, I think this will be a hung jury because maybe they can't decide on the charge. Do you think the prosecution goes back and instead of doing premeditated murder in the first degree, that maybe they now lessen the charge to second degree?
7: Well, I think you're right. I think it will end. It looks like it's going to end up in a hung jury. We'll see probably by tomorrow, early afternoon. I would not change the charges at all. I've had hung juries before. They're incredibly frustrating. This prosecutor, the second time around is always easier. The work's already been done. You know what everybody's going to say, so you have a better opportunity to pick it apart. And I realize the Commonwealth of Massachusetts, they still maintain the burden. They had the most witnesses, but you know what those experts are going to say. And this comes down to the experts. So I wouldn't change a thing other than tighten it up. This should not expand longer than 2 weeks at all. It's ridiculous that they let this circus come to town, and that's on them, frankly. In the Charlie Kirk murder, it's really on that judge who's just let this thing prolong for a year so that all these tinfoil hat folks can get online and get millions of followers to believe that, you know, it was, I don't know, Israel. Right? Or Erica Kirk, just absurd claims like that. Mm-hmm. And the same thing has happened in this Clancy trial with the husband. That poor man lost all three of his children and his marriage. And people are insinuating he had something to do with it. That's also absurd. The defense counsel didn't even suggest that she didn't do it. Only right. That she did it because she was nuts. Come on, right. People. Right? Have a functioning limbic system. So, I hope you're wrong. I hope they come together and find her guilty, of something. Mm-hmm. But we'll see tomorrow, Lydia. Have me back on and we'll talk about it.
6: Absolutely. Jay Towne, thank you so much for joining us. Thank you.
7: You bet. See you.
6: All right. So yeah, here, and I've been talking, I want you to listen, clip number 9. Listen to this. the defense attorney, that women are not only, you know, gushing and supporting Lindsay and they're wearing the pink. I want you to listen to what they're doing for her attorney, literally gushing around him, fangirling as if it was my sister with Jordan Knight and New Kids on the Block. Clip number 9.
16: We came from Houston to watch you. Thank you. I wish someone would have helped my daughter. Thank you.
17: Where should we go eat a steak?
18: We want to take you out for a steak dinner, Mr. Reddy.
16: Oh, my daughter Hannah,
18: so I had my mental health weaponized against me and family.
6: Oh, my mental health was weaponized against me because you're crazy. You're crazy, and you're a nasty, you're a horrible mother, maybe? A weaponized against me. My mental health was weaponized against me. Get a grip. Get a grip, okay? Get a life. You know, my mother, I'm going to say this about, my mother came to this country, they didn't even have any money. I just found this out. My parents came from former Yugoslavia, socialist, communist country. They didn't even have any money. They came with cheese, okay? And my mother walked the streets for 2 days before she could find a job. They came over 40 years ago, not knowing the language. They were sponsored, everything. And they did very well for themselves, my parents. And my mom had 5 kids. She worked a full-time job.

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